0: God is our refuge and strength, a very present help in time of trouble. Now, what I want to do is I want to give you about 10 words that describe the best place in the world to run when you get in trouble. Regardless of the trouble, regardless of the nature of it, regardless of how long, how intense, there are 10 characteristics here, I believe, I want you to get a hold of. So that the next time you just want to chuck it all and you say, I just can't stand any more of this. I just can't take any more. And you begin to get resentful and bitter and you want to escape and you want to fight and you want to lash out and you want to say something that you know in your heart is not in keeping with the Lord for your life. I want you to remember Psalm 46 and listen to what he says. God, Jehovah, that is Elohim, infinite in power, absolute in faithfulness. Yahweh, the eternal, everlasting God, Adonai, our King, Lord, and ruler. God is our refuge. Where does a man go when he faces trouble? There is no place in the world that you and I can escape trouble today. There is no geographical location to which you and I can run and escape this, that, or the other. So he's given to us a place of refuge. He says, God is their refuge. Where is God? You say, well, God's in heaven. Well, the Father's there. The Son is seated by his right hand. But he's given to us one likened unto himself, the Holy Spirit to live within our heart. Where does a man have to run to hide? Where can a man run to escape? Well, listen to what he says. Let's go down these verses. And I want you to get these words down, if you will. And the next time you get tempted to run, to hide, whatever your choice or method of running may be, I want to show you something here. First of all, God is our refuge and strength, a very present help in time of trouble. The very word refuge, a place to hide, a place of safety. God is always a place of safety for you and me. He will protect us emotionally. He will protect us spiritually. He will protect us from oppression. He will protect us in time of temptation. He is our refuge, a place of safety. Secondly, God is our refuge and strength. When you and I become weary, whether it be emotionally weary, whether it be physically weary, he is our strength. Does he not say, but they that wait upon the Lord shall renew their strength. They shall mount up with wings as eagles. They shall run and not be weary. They shall walk and not faint. How are we strengthened with continuous rejuvenation of our strength? Is it not in God? And you see, physical rest is one thing, but there's something about emotional rest, something about spiritual rest that is far more powerful than merely physical rest. God is our refuge, so he's our safety. Secondly, he's our strength. And then thirdly, he's our serenity. Look, if you will, in verse 2 and 3. Therefore, will not we fear. And you see, this whole chapter of the Psalms is a tumultuous, moving, shaking chapter. Watch this. Therefore, will not we fear, though the earth be removed, though the mountains be carried in the midst of the sea, waters thereof roar and be troubled, though the mountains shake with the swelling thereof. Verse 6, the heathen rage, the kingdoms move. Verse 8, desolations and wars. So here is a whole concept of the earth and the sea shaking and moving. And what is he saying in verse 2? He says, when you and I run to God, when we look to him, when we put our trust in him, he's our safety, he's our strength, he's our serenity. Watch verse 2 and 3 now. Therefore, will not we fear. There is no fear when God is our refuge. Why? He says, even though the earth is removed, and though the mountains be carried to the midst of the sea, though the waters thereof roar and be troubled, though the mountains shake with the swelling thereof, he says, you and I will not fear. Why? Because when a man learns to run to God, there is a serenity, there is a peace, there's an inner quietness that he can be in the midst of a terrible storm. But deep down inside of him, there is a perfect peace. The opposite of that is that a man can be in the midst of peaceful circumstances, and on the other hand, his innermost being can be a terrible civil war, shaking, moving, shattering, roaring on the inside. But you see, he says, when you and I learn to run to God, there is safety, there is strength, there is serenity. Listen. Then he says not only that, if you move down to verse 10, he says there's solitude. Be still and know that I am God. When you and I learn to run to Him, what's one of the first things that happens to us? When you and I retreat to God and bare our heart and we begin to unload the circumstances, the frustrations, the fears, the anxieties, the things that trouble us, what happens? Not only is there a sense of peace, but we begin to enjoy God all alone. We can get just wrapped up in Him. The solitude of being alone with God. He wants us to run to Him to experience the serenity, the peace that He gives, and the solitude of being alone with God. Because listen, you know when God does the most for us? When He gets us all by Himself, and we are concentrating on Him, and we're not thinking about anything else and anybody else. And you see, sometimes He allows the storms and the troubled waters and the moving and the shaking of the mountains in our life in order to do what? In order to drive us to Him, and we come running to hide and escape from life. And you see, one of the most beautiful verses in the Bible is, He that cometh to me, I will in no wise cast out. You and I run to God in times of trouble, serenity, solitude. And then I want you to notice something else in verse 2 and 3. Therefore we will not fear, though the earth be removed, and though the mountains be carried in the midst of the sea, though the waters thereof roar and be troubled, though the mountains shake with the swelling thereof. You just think about that. He says the whole earth is convulsed. It's like being in the midst of a convulsion. The mountains are shaking. He says the earth is rumbling and the waters are roaring. The whole earth is shaking about us. You know what I think about when I read those two verses? When you come to Him and you yield yourself to Him, is it not true that He wraps Himself around you and nothing can shock you? Nothing can get to you? Nothing can make your... You see, this is why He says, He will not suffer thy foot to be moved. When everything around you comes crushing in upon you, remember this, that when you and I have run to God, it's like He puts His shockproof arms around us and we may get bumped, but you see, most of us don't hide in Him. We run to each other. We run to this. We run to that. He says, God is our refuge for every single one of us, that when trouble comes, He wants us to rush to Him. Safety and serenity and strength and solitude. Then I want you to notice, turn to Psalm 57:1. Not only that, but He's a shelter to us. And here's a beautiful verse, and maybe sometimes when trouble and heartache hits you, you ought to underline this verse. He says, be merciful unto me, O God, be merciful unto me, for my soul trusteth in thee, yea, in the shadow of thy wings will I make my refuge until these calamities be overpassed. Now think about that for a moment. In the shadow of thy wings. And you see, here's a beautiful way of His assuring us, listen, of the warmth, of the tenderness, of the personal way that God wants to shelter us in time of trouble. Now listen to how the psalmist said it. He says, in the shadow of thy wings will I make my refuge until these calamities be overpassed. You see, all of us are going to face calamities. All of us are going to face troubles and heartaches and burdens. He says, we're to run to God. And he says, this refuge, he says, our Heavenly Father is like a mighty eagle whose wings do what? Hover over us to protect us, what? Until these calamities pass. A calamity is a great time of trouble, a great season of trouble, a great period of testing and trial. He says, you and I are to run to the Father. And when we do, it's like the little eaglet coming under the warmth and the tenderness and the shelter and the protection of the mother's wings until these calamities pass and you go on your way. You see, all the things that people need when trouble comes, there's only one place to find it. And then if you'll notice, in the 142nd Psalm, turn there just for a moment. He says there's something else here that's involved in our Heavenly Father being our place of refuge. The 142nd Psalm, verse 5. Not only is He our shelter, our solitude, but He's our sufficiency. Look in verse 5. I cried unto Thee, O Lord. I said, Thou art my refuge and my portion in the land of the living. That is, whatever you and I need, we'll always find it in Him. Now listen, the man who runs down to the bar to escape, what does he find? He only finds something that deadens his sensitivity. He doesn't find sufficiency for his need. And you can run to every single human city of refuge that men make in order to escape reality and to refuse to face their problems. But what do they find? They don't find sufficiency for the problem. They find something that makes it possible for them to put off facing the real issue. And what do but delay the solution by refusing to assume responsibility? And the effect is what? It intensifies in its weight and in its penalty. All right, let's keep moving. Psalm 94. He says in Psalm 94, speaking of a refuge here, and let's see, in verse 22, here is the stability of our refuge. But the Lord is my defense, and my God is the rock of my refuge. You see, all other places to run are like quicksand. They may hold you up for the moment, briefly for the moment, but they don't hold you up for a solution. He says, my refuge, God is the rock of my refuge. That is, it is solid. When you and I come to the Father seeking a solution, seeking help, seeking comfort, seeking support, what do we find? But we find it in a God who not only is interested in us in the moment, but He's interested in us every moment. And you see, one of the most beautiful things about this first verse of Psalm 46 is, He says, God is our refuge and strength, a very present help. What does He mean by that? That if you need help tomorrow, He'll be there. If you need it today, He'll be there. It is always present. He's made it possible for us to be able to flee to Him at any moment. He's always available to take us in. And He's always strong enough, stable enough, that whatever the problem you and I face, we know that we can lay it down in prayer by faith before the Lord God Almighty, and we're not going to sink. You can't think of a problem that's going to cause God any trouble. You can't think of anything He's not adequate and sufficient to supply, no problem that He cannot meet. He is everything a man needs. When trouble comes, where is he to go but to God? Now, can you name me any other place a man can run to find so much? That is stability and strength that is lasting, that stabilizes a man's life, that energizes his life. And he says when the calamities are overpassed, what does he do? He sends him right back out into the stream of life, strong, stable, supportive, sheltered, protected, safe, because if you and I learn the lesson God wants us to learn, here's the lesson He wants us to learn. Now listen, He wants us to live every day. Every day where? In the refuge of our Heavenly Father, under His beautiful wings, resting in His everlasting arms, surrounded by His ever-protecting care. He wants us to live there every day. That is, we ought to live in positive, aggressive, supportive, ongoing, successful retreat into the Father's arms. How does a man run to God? He doesn't even have to get out of bed. He doesn't even have to leave town. How does a man run to this shelter, serenity and strength and solitude and support? How does a man live within that? Where does he go? How does he get there? You see, the one last word is surrender. Because you see, you'll never be able to hide out in God until you're willing to surrender your stubborn, proud will to Him. When a man learns how to run to God, even in the midst of all the shaking and the quaking and the trouble and all of life, it's just going to absolutely cast you to ruin and destruction, disappointment and disillusionment. He says what? When a man learns to run to God, all of that turns into a beautiful, surprising serenity and quietness and strength and shelter and support and everything a man needs. And how does he get there? Doesn't have to move a single finger. All he has to do is to tell the Lord, Lord, I can't, but you can. And I'm just trusting you to help me. And I'm just turning my life over to you. Oh, God, I cannot cope with what I'm facing. But you said if I came to you, that you'd be all of that to me. And so I'm coming by faith and trusting you to be to me what I cannot be to myself.
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1: 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Trying to find an escape? Think about why you're running. Here's a moment with Charles Stanley.
0: Well, where do people run when they start running? Some people run down to the bar. They call it the happy hour from about 5 in the afternoon to, I guess, what is it, 6 or 7 o'clock? Somewhere thereabouts. So they run to the happy hour. But isn't it strange they have to go back next day for some more happiness? And they have to be back there Wednesday and Thursday and Friday and Saturday. They have to keep going back to remain happy. And the problem is, that's no place to run because it doesn't satisfy anything. Then folks run to drugs. What are they trying to do? Just escape for the moment, but you've got to take some more tomorrow. And then other people, they have an affair. What are they doing? Running from the circumstances of the moment, trying to find some new thrill, some new joy, some new interest, but that doesn't last either. And then some people run by leaving geographically. We're going to move out of town. We're just going to change our location. Things are just not what they ought to be. I don't like the circumstances, so I'm leaving, not realizing the problem is not out there. The problem is within here. Listen, If God is no more sufficient than that, that there are problems and heartaches that you and I face that we have to leave geographically in order to escape, there's something wrong. Now, I'm not saying you should never move. I'm simply saying that running to get away from that kind of circumstance is not the solution to the problem. And people try all kinds of things in order to escape, in order to get a grip on themselves. And usually, wherever you go, as soon as the newness wears off, you suddenly get this awful sense of dread. This cloud begins to loom up. It comes out of nowhere. And if you look at it real closely, it's the same old cloud that was in the last town. And you think, my goodness, it's blown all over here. And the problem is it didn't come from the last town. You brought it with you.
1: 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Next time on In Touch, are you in a desperate situation? 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
1: Worry tells you whether you're going to sleep tonight. Worry is concern on steroids.
2: And although worry can control you, Dr. Tony Evans says you have the final say over it.
1: If you want to get victory over worry, you must decide to rejoice in the Lord.
2: This is the Alternative Broadcast, featuring the timeless biblical teachings from the archives of Dr. Tony Evans. Even though we can't control the future or even see the future, that doesn't stop us from worrying about it. But that's a habit we can stop. In today's message, Dr. Evans tells us how. Let's join him as he begins.
1: Worry drains you. It sucks the blood out of you. It incapacitates you to function like you know you should function. We got the pain of the past we worry about, the problems of the present, and the unexpected of the future. And it just keeps on coming. And now, with everybody being able to talk to everybody else all the time about everything, folk want to dump their worry on you. One man said, I've got so much to worry about, it's going to take me 2 weeks to get around to it. I got a backlog of worry. Another man was so just overcome with all the stuff to worry about, he says, I will pay somebody $1,000 who will do my worrying for me. A man volunteered. He said, I'll take that $1,000 to do your worrying for you. He said, okay. The man said, okay, well, where's the $1,000? He said, that's the first thing you need to worry about. It drains our emotional tanks. And so I want to tell you today to be happy and don't worry. I know that's easier said than done. Now, let me clarify what I mean by worry, or its nickname, anxiety. Worry is when a person, place, thing, or an idea controls your life, your thinking, and your function. Worry is different than concern. There are a lot of expressions of concern in the Bible. Concern means that there is a person, place, thing, or idea that is negative in nature that needs to be addressed in some way, and you're trying to figure out how to address it. Worry is when there is a person, place, thing, or an idea that you are no longer dictating to, it is now dictating to you. Concern you control, worry controls you. Worry tells you whether you're gonna sleep tonight. Worry tells you whether you're gonna cry. Worry tells you whether you're gonna be depressed or discouraged. Worry tells you whether you need to pop some pills, because worry is the dictator. Worry is concern on steroids. Concern is legitimate. Paul was concerned for the churches. So if you're concerned about some things, but you are controlling the concern, you're telling it when to come or go. You're telling it, I can't deal with you now, I'll check in with you later. Okay, you're good. But if that thing that you call concern is owning you, that's worry, that's anxiety. And Paul says in Philippians chapter 4, verse 6, be anxious for nothing. Worry about nothing. And we all know that nothing from nothing leaves nothing. Whatever is worrying you, Paul says, is out of order. And he says, you are out of order for letting it happen. He says, be anxious for nothing, which means whatever is messing with you is not allowed to be made an exception by you. You cannot say, well, you don't know what I'm going through. You don't know how bad this is. You don't know how deep it is. You don't know how long it's gone. Paul says, be anxious for nothing. It is not a request. It is a command. He says, it is unacceptable for you to be anxious about anything, which makes anxiousness and worry a sin. So when you or I allow something that concerns us to grow to become a worry for us, we have in actuality rebelled against God. Because we're told to worry about what? Nothing. So I don't care what your something is, whatever your something is that is causing you to worry, something is out of order. Because we're to worry for nothing. The book of Philippians is a book about joy. All through the book, he keeps on bringing up this word, joy. He says in chapter 1, for example, verse 4, always offering prayer with joy in my every prayer for you all. He says in chapter 1, verse 25, convinced of this, I know that I will remain and continue with you all for your progress and joy in the faith. It says in chapter 2, verse 2, make my joy complete. Verse 29, receive him then in the Lord with all joy. So he's consumed with joy. But notice the context in which he is consumed with joy. That context is given to us in chapter 1, verse 12. Now I want you to know, brethren, that my circumstances have turned out for the greater progress of the gospel, so that my imprisonment in the cause of Christ has become well known throughout the whole Praetorian Guard and to everyone else, and that most of the brethren trusting in the Lord because of my imprisonment have far more courage to speak the word of God without fear. Some, to be sure, are preaching Christ even from envy and strife, but some are from goodwill. The latter do it out of love, knowing I am appointed for the defense of the gospel. The former proclaim Christ out of selfish ambition rather than from pure motives, thinking to cause me distress in my imprisonment. So Paul is writing about joy from prison. He's in jail. In fact, Paul doesn't know if he's going to live or die, and yet he writes to the church at Philippi and to the church at Oak Cliff, keep your joy. Not only was he imprisoned on the inside, but he had folk working against him on the outside. Says, some are preaching Christ to increase my stress, to bring me more distress. So he's in a prison, locked up, can't get out. He's got folk outside working against him in the name of Christianity. He's not in a good situation. His circumstances are not in his favor, and yet he writes about joy. He says, be happy, don't worry.
2: And Dr. Evans will walk us through the steps we can take to beat worry when he returns in just a moment. Don't go away.
0: The threat of global catastrophe looms over us. Earthquakes, fires. It seems like the world is falling into turmoil. Are you ready to face Armageddon? Dr. Tony Evans' latest book, Thy Kingdom Come, emerges as a light amidst the sin-ridden depths of our world, guiding you through the murky waters of uncertainty. Within these insightful pages, wisdom intertwines with revelation. You'll dive deep into the mysteries of enigmatic prophecy, where solace awaits the weary soul. Dr. Tony Evans' unparalleled mastery in deciphering the complexities of Scripture will ensure clarity in the face of confusion and illuminate the path towards hope. Arm yourself against the impending storm and let not the hour of reckoning catch you unaware. Be prepared for what's to come by picking up your copy of Thy Kingdom Come at tonyevans.org. Comes with a bonus sermon series, Staying Right with God. Do not be caught off guard.
2: Well, just as there's an antidote for overcoming the worry of what's to come, there are ways to deal with the worries of today. And that's what Tony's been talking about in the series we've been presenting called Having Faith During Fear. 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I'll repeat our contact information for you after the second part of today's lesson. Here's Tony once again.
1: I want to walk you through now how to get over your worry. The first thing he says in verse 4 of chapter 4 is to rejoice in the Lord always. And again, I say, in case you didn't hear me the first time, rejoice. There is worldly happiness and godly happiness. Godly happiness is called joy. The word joy in the Bible is a celebration term. So he's calling for celebration. But here is the difference between joy and secular happiness. Secular happiness depends on what happens. In other words, it's circumstantially driven. So if things are going up, I feel up and I'm happy. If things are going down, I feel down, so I'm sad, which keeps you on an emotional roller coaster because I am now being governed by the circumstances. But that is not the definition of biblical joy. Biblical joy has to do with celebration on the inside, regardless of circumstances on the outside. Joy, from God's point of view, is not tied to circumstances, which is why Paul, who's in a bad situation, he's in prison, has folk working against him outside of prison, can talk about his joy and can tell these folk to be joyful because his definition of joy has nothing to do with what's happening around you. This church was even going through some difficult times. Because Paul tells them in chapter 1, verse 28, don't be alarmed by your opponents. There are folks working against the church. There are 2 women, chapter 4, verse 2, who were in conflict in the church and it was bringing problems in the church. And he has to tell the folks in the church, verse 3 of chapter 4, help these women because they're causing a problem with the gospel. So there was some disunity going on and there was some opposition to the church going on. And in midst of challenges, he says, keep your joy. So whatever this thing is, joy, is not tied to circumstances. I remember one day I took one of my kids to the doctor when they were children, and I took them to the doctor because they were sick. They were sick, they weren't feeling well, but this particular doctor at this particular office had a playground, toys. in the playroom. Well, we went to the doctor because they were sick. But in the middle of a sick environment, there was a playground. And I remember the kids playing with the playground while sick. In other words, on the inside of the location of the sickness was a playground. Joy is having a playground on the inside, regardless of the things sickening you in your experience. Can anybody use a playground here today? Well, let me tell you how to build a playground in your situation, even while you have to deal with your sniffles of your circumstances. You see, the way to get joy, even if things are not joyful right now, is in the Word. He says, rejoice in the Lord always. And again, I say, rejoice. Rejoice in the Lord always. And again, I say, rejoice. Okay, let me reread it in a way it's not reading. It doesn't say rejoice in your circumstances always. And again, I say, rejoice. Because if you're rejoicing in your circumstances, it depends on how those circumstances are. He says, don't rejoice in your circumstances, rejoice in a person. Rejoice in the Lord always, and again, I say rejoice. Well, notice the word joy is in the word rejoice. So the way, watch this, you get joy is by rejoicing. If you're not rejoicing, then don't expect to have joy, because joy is in the rejoicing. You see, a lot of people want joy who refuse to rejoice. But you must rejoice to have the joy that's in the word rejoicing. And you must do it more than once. Again, I say, rejoice. Rejoicing is celebrating God. You must watch this. If you want a playground in your heart, regardless of the sickness in your life, then you must, in the midst of your circumstances, become a rejoicer. Paul and Silas were in jail at midnight, and midnight is a dark time. They're in jail and it's dark. And it says, Paul and Silas at midnight got their praise on. They celebrated God at midnight. They praised God in the midst of their problem. This is why there is so much in the Bible about not grumbling and complaining. Because what grumbling and complaining does is it reinforces your focus on the problem. Your problem doesn't need more help, okay? It's already a problem. But we actually help the problem out by focusing on the problem through complaining and grumbling about the problem. Now, you can't ignore the problem, it's a problem. But what he says you must do is you must decide to rejoice or celebrate God no matter what the circumstance is. You engage God, you don't ignore the problem. He says, I'm in prison, that's a reality. Habakkuk spends 2.5 chapters talking about how bad things are. It's only 3 chapters in the book of Habakkuk. He spends 2.5 of the chapters talking about how bad things are. He comes to the end and says, but I will rejoice in the God of my salvation. In other words, he doesn't ignore the fact he's got all of this dilemma that he doesn't understand. He doesn't know why this is going on, why God is letting it going on, why God is letting it going on, let it going on this long. He said, I don't understand this, but I'm making a decision to get my praise on in the middle of what I don't understand. What the enemy wants you to do is so focused on how bad it was, how bad it is, and how bad it could be that it gets your full attention and you never get around to building a playground in your soul, a place of celebration, because you want joy while refusing to rejoice. You get joy by rejoicing in the Lord, that is, in who God is, in what God has done in other scenarios. You are rejoicing in the Lord. A woman in labor has a dual challenge, a conflict. Because one, she's in pain. She's hurting because of the labor. So she's hurting. She's crying out. She feels the pain. So that's a negative. But the negative is counterbalanced by the life. In other words, she's getting ready to give birth to life. So it's like a bittersweet thing. She's crying. Tears are flowing down her face. But she's also celebrating inside, knowing that she's giving birth to life. It's a bittersweet experience. Life will make you cry. Situations that you've caused or others have caused you will bring tears to your eyes. But God says, in the middle of your pain and imprisonment, in the middle of your discomfort, I want you to make a big celebration about me. And that's something you must choose to do. It will not happen out of nowhere. You've got to decide. He's not talking about when you're in church, because he's talking about when I'm in prison. I'm going to rejoice in who he is in spite of where I am. So, number one, if you want to get victory over worry, because you've been commanded to worry about absolutely nothing, you must decide to rejoice in the Lord. You must decide that. It will not just happen.
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1: There's never a shortage of things to be anxious about. And on Monday, Dr. Evans concludes his look at the plan God has for us when anxiety seeks to take hold of our thoughts. And coming up later in the week, we'll be digging into a powerful behind-the-scenes look at spiritual warfare. All of that next week here on The Alternative. 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

0: and welcome to Babby's House on the Radio. And I'm so happy that you've taken time out of your busy day to enjoy a wonderful conversation with a phenomenal artist who is just one of the most creative people I've ever met. Wanda Obermeyer is an author. She is an award-winning author, and we'll talk about some of the awards that she has received for her writings. And she's also a songwriter, and she has written a children's book called Mama Bird, Papa Bird. And it is a beautiful story with great illustrations, by the way. We'll talk about how you can pick this book up and enjoy it, not just for your children, but also for any adults who love reading children's books. And that certainly includes me. So let me welcome to Babby's House on the Radio, Wanda Obermeyer. Wanda, I'm so happy to see you today.
1: Hi, Babby. It's been years.
0: It has been so many years. And you and I met back in the day at the Christian Artists Music Seminar in the Rockies. You're a songwriter, and both of us have pursued songwriting with a vengeance. I mean, just with so much passion. And I think that's one of the things that describes your inspiration and your artistry and your work ethic. You are extremely passionate.
1: Thank you. We will
0: get into all of that. But first, let me congratulate you on your book, Mama Bird, Papa Bird. Yes, of course. And I want you to tell us about the book and how it was inspired.
1: Okay, well, Mama Bird, Papa Bird, truthfully, came because I one day had an empty nest. And my son moved away from Wisconsin to Georgia. And I just bowed my head in front of my computer and I said, Lord, what am I going to do now? And I started writing the words, once upon a time, there was a papa bird and a mama bird. And from then on, I wrote the entire book sitting at the computer. And when I reread it, I realized I probably wrote a song because it lasted like 3 minutes. So that's how the book actually started.
0: I love this subject because I'm an empty nester. You know, I'm an empty nester. And sometimes, you know, that little birdie that flew away, they come back to the nest.
1: Oh, yes.
0: They do, right?
1: Oh, yes. That'll be book three or four.
0: Yes. They come back to the nest. And it's interesting that our youngest son went to LA for 14 years and he has come back to the nest. But in this mama bird's heart, I know that that's only temporary because he's an adult and, you know, this is kind of a temporary roosting place, so to speak. But I know that the kind of person that he's an adventurous person. And I know that his wanderlust, you know, will take him off to another adventure and I'll have another empty nest. So this resonates with me, and I'm sure that it resonates with a lot of empty nesters.
1: It is pretty universal.
0: Yes, it is.
1: That when that happens to the home, something shifts in the universe. And what shifted in our universe was that our son actually moved and met his wife, got married, and one day called and said, hey, guess what? We're having a baby. And I went, I need to finish that book. It was on my computer. But that is literally when I finished the book, because my thought was, this baby needs something good to read that has morals and virtue. So I finished the book, and it was the first book I got to read to my grandbaby.
0: Oh.
1: And
0: that speaks to my heart.
1: And then it opened up a whole new world of, okay, there's a lot of people who are first time grandmamas and grandpapas out there. This is going to resonate with them as well. And that's when I got my first award, the Ben Franklin Silver Award, and soon after the Mom's Choice Award. And then God blew so much more revelation into my mind about how universally true this book was, because I had prayed and asked God to give me material that was universal. I wanted it to connect with every believer or not yet believer on earth. And that's Mama Bird, Papa Bird.
0: Well, that's really the jumping off point for writing a great book or writing a great song. It's got to be universal. It's got to appeal to the masses, right? It can't
1: Yes.
0: just appeal to us and our little world
1: Right.
0: and
1: It's not always about me,
0: okay,
1: it's about you too, and them and they, and yeah.
0: as a writer, we know that we're going to put our, if we are a commercial writer, that means we put our books and our songs out there where people can access them. And the songs and the books have to appeal to the masses. And it has to be commercial, meaning it has to be worthy of our, of us putting our, $14.95 or our $19.95 on the table, on the product table, or online, or wherever great books and music are sold, quote
1: Right.
0: unquote. And that's not just connected to commercialism. It's connected to ministry. If you want your book to resonate with people, if you want it to speak to the heart, it's got to be worth us picking it up. So
1: That's
0: it
1: so
0: has to
1: true.
0: have that value. So with that in mind, I want you to talk to me about what makes a really good children's book, because we think, well, children are kind of down to earth. They're kind of simple, and so it's no big deals, no big deal to writing a children's book. But that's really not the right approach necessarily. What
1: Fine.
0: goes into writing a
1: Well,
0: really good children's book?
1: I am so glad you asked that because as a mom and a grandma, I am about speaking life and truth into people, no matter how young they are. I taught 3 and 4 year old Sunday school. And the thing that I observed, I mean, the Bible says that even a child will be known by his or her doings. So children believe the words that adults speak, hook, line, and sinker. And I'm not going to get into, do we teach Santa Claus or the Easter, but that's immaterial. But what is truth is so important because that truth does not come back void. So in my attempt to write children's books, I want to speak the truth. Now I know there's entertainment. I know there's a time for, all these things on TV that, are on TV that are not necessarily truthful characters. But see, if we're going to teach kids Sunday school and teach them about, say, David, we're teaching truth. We're not teaching just a character from a book, okay? Now, in my books, even though Mama Bird, Papa Bird, I mean, there are birds in reality, so we can say birds are real. But we also have things called fables that teach truth. And I was very influenced by the Aesop's fables and the things that came from those books, where there is a will, there's a way, and things like that. And so I wanted to write fable-like stories, but I also wanted to bring in biblical truth into the story. So Mama Bird, Papa Bird, the essential truth is God created them male and female, and he said it was good. That's the overlying message of Mama Bird, Papa Bird.
0: Well, let me ask you this concerning your book and other children's books. Is it always important that children's books have a moral?
1: Well, for me, it is. I mean, because what's the point to read? I mean, yeah, for me,
0: Exactly.
1: entertainment can be just that, entertainment. We've got princess stories and, we've got all those, Disney, everything out there. But for me, if a child can come away with a takeaway that is morally truthful, that's my goal. So my first book is there is God's order. He created them male and female. And then if you are blessed with having a child, that is the family. Okay. Actually, first the family is male and female. And then God chooses whom he will bless with children because the scriptures tell us children are a blessing from the Lord. So I wanted to bring some of those truths into Mama Bird, Papa Bird.
0: Well, you do a beautiful job of that. And it's just as beautiful to read and to read the pages and see the beautiful artwork as it is to read the words. Talk to me about the artwork and who did it and how it was inspired.
1: Yeah, the artwork. I actually contacted a firm that I wanted her to find me an artist, and I said, go to New York, go to Atlanta, go to LA, and find me the best, because I knew that I wanted the best artwork in this book. And so she scoped out a few people, and I looked at their artwork. It was very beautiful, but it wasn't what I had envisioned. And I mean, I had a certain character in mind. And she ended up finding somebody in my own backyard in Wisconsin. Her name was Faith Thomas. And when I wrote the storyboard out for her and said, can you draw this? And she took her pen out and just sketched it in black and white. And I went, yeah, that's it. And then
0: That's
1: we went on to
0: it.
1: page two and page three. So it was almost like, you know, how you are in the music studio when you're giving cues to your guitarist. I mean, if you don't play guitar, you have to give cues to the guitarist. Tell them to strum this way, or the flautist comes in and say, oh, I want do do do do, you know. And so it's almost like being a producer when you work with an artist, because I can't draw a stick figure, you know. But I believe that God gave me the right artist for this book, and it helped catapult this book into the award-winning status that it has.
0: Well, let's talk about the awards that it has won. And I want our viewers and our listeners to know that I'm speaking with Wanda Obermeyer, and she is the author of Mama Bird, Papa Bird, which is a beautiful story and a beautifully illustrated children's book. And it's not just for children, because it's the way with all children's books. They're written for kids, but adults love them just as much. And there's
1: I would agree. I would
0: yes.
1: have to agree.
0: You'd have
1: Yeah.
0: to agree with that. So talk to us about some of the awards that the book has written and how the book's got nominated for the awards.
1: Well, first of all, I don't even remember how I came across the IBPA, the Independent Book Publishers Association. I maybe saw an ad for it in the magazine or something. So I went on their website and I thought, you know what? I'm going to join because it looks like I can learn from this, because I really was very new to the book publishing industry. I knew a lot about the songwriting industry, but I knew zero about the book publishing industry. So I joined IBPA, and lo and behold, they had a call for a contest for the Ben Franklin Awards. And I didn't realize this had been going on since like the early 80s, and it is considered the most prestigious award that independent book publishers can receive. So I thought, you know what? I'll throw my book in there and see what happens. And lo and behold, a few months later, I got the email saying, you have won. It's either gold or silver. We've perused 10,000 books, and yours is the winner. And I went, 10. I went, what?
0: What in the
1: So
0: world?
1: we were flown to Austin, Texas. And we were sitting in a room. I was with my sister who moved there, and she said, girl, this is like being at the Oscars. And the names were in lights and everything. And then they called my name, and I thought, I won the silver. And I didn't win the gold, but the silver would to me was just equally as beautiful, because it looked more like money. I mean, and gold just looked like, well, that's gold. But honestly, while I was there, a woman came up to me and tapped me on the shoulder, and she said, you know, you need to come over to the Mom's Choice table. And I'm thinking, Mom's Choice? I think I heard about that on Dr. Dobson on the radio. They're a legit organization. And I thought, what do they want with me? And I went over to the table, and she said, we're pretty sure you're a winner. We read your book. It was out on the table. And she said, we're pretty sure. We want to give you the license to put our logo on your books. We're pretty sure.
0: Wow.
1: And so they gave me the instructions on how to go about doing that. And then I had to submit that book. And a few months later, they went, congratulations. And then they started tweeting me and started, you know, you can use their logo on your books. They sent me the pictures, the downloads. And I was just, my head was just reeling. I thought, okay, I won one award. Now I've got two. In less than like 3 months of this book even being out there. And it was just so surreal. I hadn't realized the magnitude of these awards
0: Yes, it's quite
1: until
0: impressive. It's quite
1: until this
0: impressive.
1: year. This year, I had my book shown in Beijing, China, and I had them shown in Chicago at the ALA Association. And I have had literary agents from New York calling. I've had screenwriters from Sacramento, California calling. I've had people from Guadalajara and Frankfurt, Germany, and I, now the phone is ringing off the hook. And then, of course, Fabby Mason, and I'm thinking, where is this book going? And then that word universal, that universal truth, that's what's happening. God is
0: Yes.
1: blessing.
0: And when we say universal truth, what we mean is it is a biblical truth that has universal implications and impact.
1: Amen. Amen.
0: The gospel is for the world. And
1: Amen.
0: that's the quality of the book that we're talking about, is that the message has mass appeal. The message reaches to the far ends of the earth and it appeals to everyone, because that's the
1: Amen.
0: implication of biblical truth. It
1: Amen.
0: appeals to the hearts of people all over the world.
1: And
0: I want you to address the independent author, what we call the self-published author, because Wanda, you have this innovative spirit about you. You're not afraid to venture into unknown territory. And I've watched you do this for years. I've admired how you do this. As an independent singer or self-published author, you kind of have to have this fearlessness, because you're the writer, you're the manager, you're the publisher, you're the manager. You take your book and your artist out there to this convention or that conference, and you have to join, and you have to pay your dues, and you have to nominate, you have to put yourself out there. You can't be afraid to put your work into the public eye. And when you do, you get feedback. You might need to work a little bit more on your craft, or you might get acknowledged the way you have gotten acknowledged. Can you talk about that fearlessness and that quality that you must have as a self-published author and an independent songwriter, of being, all things to all people, including yourself? You have to be the person to step out there and put your work out there in the public eye. Talk about that.
1: Well, if you know that God's anointing is on your work, you will be fearless. You will pursue your dream and have the perseverance that God has called us to have to press on. And I just want to say to the independent authors or singers, songwriters that are out there, like my son used to hear in his taekwondo class, never give up. Just don't give up. Because, God has a way of directing our paths. I'm going to get to that scripture a little later. But when we think we have a plan, okay, God's going to show you if that plan is going to work out or not. Because all things work together for good to those who are called according to his purpose, who love God. I mean, they will work out. But if it is not meant to be, don't take the word no as rejection.
0: That's
1: Because
0: good.
1: take that as protection, okay? Think about when you were a child and your daddy on earth said to you no, because you wanted to go across the street or you wanted to buy this or do whatever. And your earthly father said, no, don't do there, don't do that, don't go there. How much more does our heavenly father watch over the things we do, the comings and the goings, and says, nope, don't, how, what roadblock? I mean, we get the greatest lesson from Balaam. Okay. Remember Balaam and the talking donkey? Balaam was
0: Yes.
1: going to curse Israel, and God said, don't do that. And open up a donkey's mouth
0: Yes.
1: and said, why are you beating me? I'm trying to keep you from cursing. I'm trying to protect you. And so I've always taken that story to heart and apply that in my life, that when somebody says, what are you doing, Wanda? Don't go there. I back up and I say, praise God. Thank you, Father, that you are protecting me. But when God opens up a door, and then whatever you're doing comes to fruition, and then we can say, glory to God. Thank you, Father, and give him all the praise, because we know that what he allowed us to do, He put his okie dokie on it and said, "Well done, my good and faithful servant. Go ahead and do this." But when he says no, when my daddy in heaven says no, I rejoice, Babby. I say, "Thank you, Father. You kept me from something I could not see.
0: Yes.
1: Thank you."
0: Thank you.
1: So when my music for years and years didn't sell, I was like, "God, there's a reason why this person in Nashville has 10 of my songs and nobody ever recorded them." Because God showed me something this year. He says, "I kept them for you, for your movie, because you're doing the movie, Mama Bird, Papa Bird." And I said,
0: Oh, wonderful.
1: "Oh my goodness, Lord." And I don't have to ask permission from any record company to get my music back in my film.
0: Yes.
1: As an independent, you have the power to say yes or
0: And the
1: no,
0: freedom.
1: and you have the freedom, and you're not owned by anyone in particular saying, "Oh, you can't do this, or you can't sing that, or you can't record here, or you have to pay a mechanical to get it back, you know." And so I said, "Lord, you've protected me, even though I wanted my songs recorded by, people
0: But
1: who
0: the
1: were
0: Lord's
1: there."
0: timing is perfect. The Lord's timing
1: Exactly.
0: certainly so perfect. So with that
1: Exactly.
0: independent artist or that self-published author who is watching, and there's just we could do a whole hour on the do's and the don'ts or the things that we need to do. But let's talk about preparation because Wanda, I have observed you since the 80s and your constant and
1: Are you saying we're stuck in the 80s, Miss Babby?
0: No, I said since the 80s. See, I've watched you. I have watched you progress. And that's a part of my question. I've watched you progress from the 80s to the 90s to the turn of the millennium to the 2000s. Now we're in the 2020s. We're in that decade of the 2020s. And I've watched you progress across 30 years of working. And you are still at it. You are doing exactly what your friends and your family have told you, what the Lord has told you as an independent artist and a self-published author is don't quit, but you have also been innovative enough to continue to learn. You have learned a lot. So with that in mind, with that self-published author and that independent music artist who is watching today, what advice would you have for them? They're probably wondering, hey, why, like you sent songs to Nashville that never got cut, or maybe they shopped a book that didn't get published. They've had some no's, they've had some rejection, and of course you said rejection is not just rejection, it's protection. It's God putting his wall around you for a certain season, protecting you from what you could have done or what you should have done that didn't materialize. God always knows what's best. But what other piece of advice, as far as our work ethic or our craftsmanship or our preparation, that advice that you would give that self-published author or independent artist?
1: I would say, seek confirmation in others. I mean, there are truly people who, I think Steve Green used to sing a song about, "Oh, who come behind us find us faithful." Find those faithful warriors and say, "Hey, listen to this song, or look at this book, and tell me what I have," because there is wisdom in the counsel of many. And so seek out that wisdom and seek out that confirmation. My confirmation was definitely the awards. And having pastors look over this book and other Bible school teachers, and I said, "Hey, tell me, what do you think about this book?" I did that with all my songs. I had the elders review every single lyric. I said, "I do not want to misrepresent or misquote or take anything out of context." And so I had several elders and pastors and teachers say, "Yes, this is good. Go ahead and print it," because I would not print it before I got their okie dokie. So I would say seek the counsel and wisdom of others, and don't be afraid to hear the word no, because that means go back and do something over and do everything in an excellent way. I mean, think about when you're in school and you maybe got a C or a B, and ask the teacher, how would I get an A? How would I get, you know, I mean, that's kind of trivial, but that's a very simple way of putting into words how to improve your craft, you know. And I also learned years ago, and I maybe learned this in Estes Park through GMA or something, but listening to songwriters who had, you know, won Grammy Awards, Dove Awards, they talked about rewriting or collaboration is a good thing too. Because you may collaborate with someone that has a stronger gift than you in one area, you know, and so a collaboration is a good thing. But don't play the Lone Ranger and think you can do this alone, because I mean, you need the help of brothers and sisters in Christ.
0: That is great advice. Don't think that you're a Lone Ranger and that you can do this alone. That is worth the price of admission right there. It takes a team,
1: It does.
0: and it takes knowledge and craft. And what you said a moment ago is very important, is that great books and great songs are not just written, but they're rewritten and rewritten and rewritten until you get it perfectly and flawlessly so that it shines like the song or the book that it's meant to be. Well,
1: Yeah.
0: today I'm talking with Wanda Obermeyer. She is the author of Mama Bird, Papa Bird, which is a beautiful, beautiful children's book. And it's all about the family, and it's all about the roles that Mama Bird plays and the Papa Bird plays and God's plan for family and for that sweet family nest that we all are a part of and hope to be a part of and remain a part of. So, Wanda, I want you to tell us where we can get the book. And I did go online and I did see the book out there. Congratulations on all of that. There's a lot of talk online about Mama Bird, Papa Bird, but tell us officially where we can get it.
1: Well, my website is Adnaw, that's Wanda spelled backwards, ADNAW, publishing.com. And you will see all three of my titles on that website. But if you Google Mama Bird, Papa Bird, I mean, it'll come up on Barnes and Noble, Amazon, Walmart. I mean, anywhere they sell books, it will be there.
0: Yes, it will be
1: So.
0: there. Well, you are just the greatest. Well, Mama Bird, Papa Bird is available online. And you have other books that you have published, yes?
1: Yes, Mama Bird, Papa Bird is actually my trademark seal from the US government. So all my books will have the words Mama Bird, Papa Bird in the title sequence, but then my second book is subtitled Obey Right Away, and that needs a whole nother interview. The third book is actually going to be dropped on November 3rd, and that's called Mama Bird, Papa Bird, Tell the Truth. They are actually going to televise that book, and they're going to make a storybook for the TBN network, the Yippie streaming channel. So watch for
0: Well,
1: that at about November 3rd.
0: I want to just say thank you for being my guest today and for being on the show.
1: You're welcome. Thank you for inviting me.
0: Absolutely. And it's so good to catch up with you as well. And I do want to say to our viewers and our listeners, thanks for listening to the show today and for listening to this great conversation with my friend Wanda Obermeyer, the author of Mama Bird, Papa Bird, and the beautiful series that it's developing. I want you to visit my website at babby.com. 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Well, thank you so very much for listening to the show today and for watching the show. It's always our joy to come to you to encourage you in your faith with Jesus and to stir up your gifts, that you might encourage others with what the Lord has given you. Well, it's my prayer. This is my prayer. The Lord bless you and keep you. The Lord make his face shine upon you and be gracious unto you. The Lord lift up his countenance upon you and give you peace. That is our prayer for you and yours. And until the next time we get together, may the Lord God bless you and yours real good.

Jesus said, "I am the way, the truth, and the life. No one comes to the Father except through me." John chapter 14, verse 6.

Hi, this is Babbie Mason, and I'd like to tell you the story behind the song Love is the More Excellent Way. I love writing and singing songs that find their inspiration and even their text in God's Word. And this song, Love is the More Excellent Way, is a Babbie Mason classic, and it's a great paraphrase of 1 Corinthians chapter 13, otherwise known as the Love Chapter. There have been countless songs written about love, but there's no greater subject to write about or sing about than God's love. 1 Corinthians chapter 13, verse 13 says this, "Now abides faith, hope, and love, but the greatest of these is love."

Hello, this is Carol Williams with a promise from God's Word, found in Philippians 4:19. And my God shall supply all your need according to his riches in glory by Christ Jesus.

Hi, I'm Babbie Mason. Do you know that you have countless gifts and talents with limitless potential to realize your greatest dreams? Maybe you're stuck right now and your personal fears have paralyzed you and you don't even believe that you have what it takes to be successful. 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
1: John chapter 3, verse 16. For God loved the world so much that he gave his only Son, so that everyone who believes in him will not perish but have eternal life.

0: Tim Cotola, Let Love Love You.
1: There is therefore now no condemnation for those who are in Christ Jesus, because through Christ Jesus, the law of the Spirit of life set me free from the law of sin and death. Romans chapter 8, verses 1 and 2.
2: Everybody got that island, honey, too? 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

0: Jesus is the winner man. 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That's Oscar Mayer, not, you know. Jesus is the winner man. Jesus is the winner man. Jesus is
1: the winner man.
0: All right, here we go. Let's do it again, Tom. All right. Yeah.

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0: Abby Mason talks about For the Cause of Christ.
1: The song For the Cause of Christ was inspired by the Apostle Paul's letter to the church in the third chapter of the book of Philippians. And in his letter, he says that he has a lot to boast about concerning his heritage and his lineage. But there's no earthly accomplishment that could compare to the greatest cause, and that is the cause of Christ. Nothing compares to knowing Christ and living a life for the sake of the gospel. And in the book of Philippians chapter 3, verse 14, which is the key, the highlight of this song, I tried to paraphrase it in the song, and it says this: I press on toward the goal to win the prize for which God has called me heavenward in Christ Jesus. So I wanted to sing this song to help us remember that there's a much more important cause, an eternal cause. And when we live a life for Jesus, then we live a life that really matters, because only what you do for Christ will last.

Hi, this is Babby Mason. Before you hear this song, God Has Another Plan, I want to give you this word of encouragement. The book of Jeremiah, chapter 29, verse 11 says, I know the plans I have for you, declares the Lord. There are plans to prosper you and not to harm you, plans to give you a future and a hope. I want to remind you, dear friend, that God has a plan for you. It's a special, specific, blueprint-type plan that God has created just for you. And it doesn't matter how young you are, you're not too young to walk out God's plan. And it doesn't matter how old you are, there's no expiration date on God's plan for your life. So if you want to enjoy life to the fullest, look to God and look to His plan for you.

Hey, y'all, it's your girl, Regina Bell, and I just want to encourage somebody's heart today. Listen, 1 Samuel, the second chapter, somewhere around the 9th verse, it says that God will keep the feet of his saints. I need you to understand that God is going to keep you. You have gotten this far because God has kept you. So I need you to hang in there, hold on, and be strong because your breakthrough is just around the corner, okay? We got to see what the end is going to be together. So I'm encouraging somebody to just stay in the race for the good. Lord is going to take care of you every step of the way. I'm Regina Bell, and that's your word of encouragement.

0: Babby Mason talks about shine the light.
1: I really don't remember a time when Jesus Christ wasn't the center of my life. You know, I've been going to church since 9 months before I was born, so Christ has always been an integral part of my life. But I made a profession to Christ when I was only 8 years of age, so I've walked with Jesus most all of my life. And when I reached year number 50, I call it my year of Jubilee, I prayed a prayer and rededicated my life, and I told the Lord that if He would give me more opportunities to share my faith with others, I would take advantage of every opportunity I could to share my faith. And when you pray a prayer like that, you know God will take you up on it, and He's taken me up on it in my own walk with Him and my own sweet relationship with Him. And so he's taken me up on that, and He's given me many opportunities to share my faith in unexpected places. And I remember a time when I was invited to go and speak to a songwriters group, and I was a little taken aback when my GPS landed me in the parking lot of a local bar in the Atlanta area. I was a bit hesitant to get out of the car because I don't sing in a lot of bars. I don't sing in any bars, really. And I was a little hesitant to get out of the car, but I'd given them my word. I told the president of the association that I'd be there, and they were expecting me. So my friends and I had a quick prayer meeting in the car, and we got out of the car and went on inside the bar. And when the president realized that I had arrived, he called me up on stage to jam with the band. And I said to the guys, I said, hey, let's do Amazing Grace, key of C. We sang a few verses of Amazing Grace, and when we were done with that, somebody from the back of the room shouted, sing another one. We sang Just a Closer Walk with Thee, kind of Louisiana blues style. When I was finished with that, somebody shouted, sing How Great Thou Art. We sang that. Somebody else shouted, sing Shout to the Lord. After 30 or 40 minutes of taking requests, I finally took my seat. It was an amazing thing to watch God move right there and have a beautiful worship service right there in the bar. I sat down at my seat and people came by to just express their gratitude for the wonderful time of worship right there in a bar. And I was just amazed at how God could use that moment to give Him glory and to encourage others. The book of Matthew chapter 5 reminds us that we are the light of the world. We are the salt of the earth. And we used to sing this old song. Sometimes I still sing it when I'm folding laundry or on a road trip. That we are not just to make our light shine. You just let it shine. And that's my word of encouragement to you. To be like a city that sits upon a hill and shine your light for Jesus.

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1: Did you know that the Bible is God's love letter to you? From cover to cover, He's calling out your name. From the table of contents all the way back to the maps in the back of the Bible, He's charting your life's course. From the first hallelujah to the last amen, God wants to write His love story on the tablet of your heart. Each page is engraved with His invitation to come and be refreshed by His goodness, His mercy, and His favor. Every promise is signed, sealed, and delivered as if it were an arrow aimed straight for the target. So the next time you hear the words, God loves you, don't just say, isn't that nice? And then walk away unaffected to live beneath your privilege. But as a blood-bought, born-again child of God, begin living as one who knows that every promise in the book belongs to you. Turn that fundamental truth over and over in your heart today and make it a practice to rehearse the powerful promise that God loves you. And you'll begin to discover a relationship with Jesus that most people fail to realize. It's true, my friend. God really loves you. This is Babbie Mason with Encouraging Words.

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1: Babbie Mason talks about Trust His Heart.
2: The song Trust His Heart is a very, very encouraging song. It has been recorded by New Song. It was also recorded as a duet with Wayne Watson and Cynthia Clawson, and I would later on record the song on my Timeless project, which is one of my favorite Babbie Mason projects. I love that whole record. But the song Trust His Heart was inspired when a dear friend of mine, Dr. Ike Reichert, had a tremendously devastating loss in his family. And my friend, Eddie Carswell, and I knew that Dr. Ike Reichert has always loved the writings of Dr. Charles Haddon Spurgeon, a great author and orator of the Christian faith. So Eddie and I got together. Eddie is such a fine songwriter. And we wrote the song Trust His Heart because we knew that the words that Charles Haddon Spurgeon penned, God is too wise to be mistaken. God is too good to be unkind. And when you cannot trace his hand, trust his heart. We knew those words would encourage our friend Ike Reichert. So we wrote the song Trust His Heart, which in the chorus includes that beautiful phrase that Charles Haddon Spurgeon penned so many years ago. And I get a lot of mail concerning this song, Trust His Heart. And even in my own life, the words, the song, have come back to minister to me during my seasons of great grief and loss when both of my parents went home to be with the Lord, or I suffered other tragedies in my life. This song has come back to bring me so many moments of comfort. And so I pray that you'll remember today that even when you don't see God, even when you don't feel God, you can always trust that He is working in your life.

give praise to the Lord, proclaim his name, make known among the nations what he has done. For his loving kindness is great toward us, and the truth of the Lord is everlasting. Praise him, all ye nations.

0: There is therefore now no condemnation for those who are in Christ Jesus, because through Christ Jesus, the law of the Spirit of life set me free from the law of sin and death. Romans chapter 8, verses 1 and 2.
1: Babbie Mason talks about Each One, Reach One.
2: I remember very vividly the inspiration behind the song Each One, Reach One.
3: One day while sitting in my office, a newsletter came across my desk. This was back in the late 80s, early 90s. And across the page, the front page of this newsletter was the phrase, Each One, Reach One. I knew immediately in my songwriter spirit that this was a great idea for a song. And you know, sometimes songs come within a matter of minutes or over an hour or maybe even the course of a day. But this particular song, Each One, Reach One, took me about 3 or 4 weeks to write. I wanted to get the lyrics just right. I wanted it to marry to the melody just perfectly. And over the course of a month, the song was written. You know, I used to think that missionaries were certain people, like white, single ladies, celibate women who never got married. They went off to places like Papua New Guinea, and they were never heard of or seen again. I've since learned that there is no condition to the Great Commission. If you love the Lord, then you're compelled to go into your world and tell your world, wherever that takes you, tell your world about Jesus.
2: So I pray these words will motivate you and remind you, as Matthew chapter 5:16 tells us, to let your light so shine before men that they may see your good works and glorify your Father who is in heaven.

0: Babby Mason talks about love like that.
1: I was expecting some family members to come to our home for dinner, and so I thought I would go to the local barbecue restaurant to ask the lady who owns the restaurant for a little help in preparing some of the sides. While I was in the restaurant, there was a lady sitting at the counter, and she looked up at me and she said, "Hey, are you Babby Mason?" I said, "Well, yeah, I would be." She said, "You should sing a song for us right now." Well, this was right in the middle of the dinner hour at 6:30 in the evening. Well, I didn't have any more sense but to say, "Okay." And so without any introduction or any second thought, I lifted up my hands and I raised up my head and I belted out a chorus of "How Great Thou Art" right there in the middle of the restaurant. Well, while I was singing, the most amazing thing happened. The Holy Spirit ushered himself into that room and people began to respond to the presence of the Lord. Men took off their caps. People laid down their forks and began to worship right in the middle of the dinner hour. When I was finished, there was some applause and there was some amens as people went back to eating their meals. I was totally amazed that God would reveal his presence in such a beautiful way. Well, I hugged the proprietor's neck and as I was heading for the door, the cook came out of the kitchen and she said, "Excuse me, Babby, but can I speak with you for a moment?" I said, "Certainly, my friend. What can I do for you?" She said, "You know, you thought you came in here to talk with the owner of this restaurant about preparing some sides for your meal. But I know that the Lord sent you into this restaurant just for me." She said, "I've been making it. It's been pretty hard to make it these last few months trying to raise 3 kids on this part-time job." She said, "I'm grateful for this job, but it's really been rough. I got way too much mother, not enough money." She said, and "sometimes when I pray, I wonder if my prayers are even reaching the ceiling." She said, "Sometimes I wonder if God even knows I'm down here." "And then you would come in here tonight," she said, "and you would sing that song. And now I know God loves me, that he knows where I am and who I am, and I'm not alone." I assured my friend that that is exactly right. I reminded her that Jesus says, "I'll never leave you, nor will I forsake you, but I'm with you even until the end of the age." You know, my friend, you and I carry the fragrance of Christ. And wherever we go, wherever we are, wherever we encounter people as believers, when they encounter us, they're encountering Christ within us. The book of 1 Corinthians tells us in the 13th chapter, "Now abides these 3 things, faith, hope, and love. But the greatest of these is love."

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Anybody in here ever felt like giving up, just throwing in the towel, just giving up? I'm not going to ask you to hunch anybody, but just look at them. That person you're looking at is here tonight only because of God's mercy and His grace. Somebody ought to just tell God, thank you for your mercy and your grace that kept me.

0: God's mercy kept me.
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0: 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I was really down. The devil really had me. But God's mercy kept me. I'm here tonight because of God's mercy. Come on now, just thank him. Just thank him.
1: I almost let go.

Jesus said, "I am the way, the truth, and the life. No one comes to the Father except through me." John chapter 14, verse 6.

Proverbs chapter 3, verses 5 and 6. Trust in the Lord with all your heart, and lean not on your own understanding. But in all your ways acknowledge him, and he shall direct your path.

0: Hello, everyone. I'm Babbie Mason, and thank you for listening to Babbie's House on the Radio. I'm happy that you've joined us today. I am really excited to speak with an author of a great book. Carrie Rimby is an award-winning author, and after a decade of working in teen ministry, she is now the story lady for nearly 40 K through second graders at her church's midweek children's ministry. She is a wife, a mother of three daughters, and grandmother of six, and lives in the beautiful Palouse region of northeastern Washington. Great, congratulations on your very first book called 6,000 Down. Thanks for joining me today.
1: Thank you, and thank you for having me on your program.
0: Absolutely. Well, I am drawn into the story like a magnet, and the name of the story is called 6,000 Down, and it is a very intriguing story of family, of relationships, of how people can impact people in our neighborhood, how families can be easily fractured, but how our faith in Christ and our influence on others can really make a big difference. So I want to know, how was the story inspired?
1: I would say the understanding for myself, actually being someone that it's not real easy for me to open up myself to rejection. And so I've been married for over 30 years, and any marriage that has lasted that long has had ups and downs. And so a lot of this story reflects bits and pieces of my marriage, maybe some of my friends' marriages and things that I've witnessed. And so you kind of take a little bit of your own experience and you put it into a story and hope that it speaks to someone else.
0: Can you, for the sake of our listener who may not be familiar with your writing or your book, or you as somewhat of a new author, can you give our listening audience a basic synopsis of the book, of the story?
1: Yes, this book is about a young wife and mother, and she has a son with autism spectrum disorder, and her husband has kind of faded out of the picture given the stresses that they're having, and she's makes some assumptions that her husband is not being faithful to her and that their marriage is falling apart, and she kind of introverts and goes into a protective shell. But in the process, she meets some friends, and she needs to understand that God loves her and that she needs other people and that she needs to open up and trust the truth in her relationships. It has a lot to do with forgiveness and trust.
0: Talk to me about the friends that she meets. She meets the friends as a result of a little girl who is in their care.
1: Yes.
0: Who they're responsible for. Talk to me about that little girl and how she kind of is the magnet that brings these two families together.
1: She is, and most anyone that knows or has children that are, you know, 5, 6, 7 years old, they don't have any, they don't hold back when they go out to meet people and make friends.
0: They don't have a filter, necessarily.
1: Right, right.
0: Or a guard. They're
1: right.
0: Not as guarded as adults.
1: Right. That's an excellent way to put it. Everyone is their friend. All they have to do is start a conversation. And she shows up in Sharon and Stuart's backyard, and she has just determined that this little boy, since he lives so close to the new place she's living, is going to be her new best friend, and that's just the way it's going to be. She's a precocious little girl. Her and her single mother have been taken in by Nana May and Earl Clark. They're an elderly couple, and they're childless themselves.

0: that they have taken in over the years and built their family through people that they've helped through some adoptions. And they also become introduced because of this little girl getting involved in Sharon and Stuart's life, and also Bill, her husband. She will draw them into a relationship with this elderly couple who is instrumental in helping Sharon deal with some of her trust issues and forgiveness issues that she needs to admit and face.
1: You mentioned earlier that the little boy character in the book, whose name is Stuart, he is autistic.
0: Yes.
1: Is the subject of autism particularly of interest, or is it particularly personal to you?
0: It's personal in the fact that when I was 8 to 9 years old, we had a foster brother, Scotty, who came to us, and it was really my first introduction to someone that couldn't speak. He's nonverbal, and he had a brother and a sister as well. His brother was 6, and he was 5, and his sister was 3, and our family adopted his siblings, and he was adopted by another couple. But just the exposure to the lack of the ability to communicate, it did sit with me for a long time. I would do a paper in college on autism, and then it kind of follow things that have been done in for people that have children with autism in their abilities to communicate, like Tippy Talk is a program that a father made so that an autistic child can select things on this app on their phone and speak for them, and you'll find that type of thing in my book. So I would say it kind of stuck with me.
1: I want to talk a little bit more about that. You know, tell us why, or a little bit more about why this subject of autism is just, you know, so near and dear to your heart. You know, it seems like God gives us a certain passion or compassion for certain communities of people. Why do you think God has given you this connection or this compassion for the autistic community?
0: That is a good question. I would say because our relationships are built so much on communication. So if there's a breakdown in the ability to communicate, It just speaks to loneliness, and loneliness seems like something everyone struggles with at one time or another. And I remember reading about a 16-year-old girl that couldn't speak, and they found that she could type. She had to be extremely patient and struggled to get every letter out, but she ended up saying how lonely she was. And she never spoke a word in her life. And I just remember thinking, wow, how devastating that would be if you couldn't communicate with someone. So I suppose that was why it stuck with me.
1: It seems like communication is a big theme, or it appears to be, at least from my vantage point right now. Communication is a big thing. Stuart, the little fellow with autism, can't communicate. The husband and wife, Sharon and Bill Webster, are married. They don't communicate. Their marriage is fragile. Bill, the husband, seems to avoid his real involvement with challenges at home. He has a job that takes him abroad, and he tends to avoid getting, you know, his hands on the real nitty-gritty problems of his family. Is there a theme? Is communication kind of an underlying theme in the book?
0: Definitely. You'll also see a deaf brother, Stacy, the little girl. The reason they moved to Washington, D.C., which is the setting of the story, is because her mother's brother is deaf and is going to a university there.
1: Well, I think that's kind of a beautiful underlying theme, that communicating with one another and being open and honest and even vulnerable is an important part of relationships. Speaking of relationships, this, as I said a moment ago, that the marriage relationship between Sharon and Bill, which is who are Stuart's parents, do you want to relay some kind of a message about marriage and family?
0: I would think that the number one theme would be a quote from C.S. Lewis, is to love is to be vulnerable. And I think that is true for our marriages. If we're truly going to love someone, that means we'll have to be vulnerable, put ourselves out for the possibility of rejection and hurt. But real deep relationships aren't built without that. And I think that also includes our relationship with God. If we're not going to be honest with God, it will be difficult for us to have that close relationship with Him as well. And also reaches into our friendships. We need to be honest with our weaknesses. We need to be honest with our need for other people and our value, valuing of other people and their needs. And that's what builds those deep relationships. God made us to be relational. And so if we resist that, I think we're the losers.
1: Who do you encourage to read your book? Who is your typical reader?
0: I would say that it would be a women's fiction book. I'm not saying that men won't benefit from it, but I really think that a lot of wives and mothers struggle with feeling, taken for granted, especially after you've been married for a length of time. It just kind of might cycle into this daily routine or a rut, and I think that it would be women, or there's a bit of romance in the story. It does she does recall her falling in love in the romantic story. And so I think even younger women that are entering marriage, that would be who I would say would really benefit from this book.
1: Well, I'm talking today with Carrie Rimby. She is my very special guest here on Babby's House on the radio. She is the author of Six Houses Down. I want to ask you to just impart some advice to those that, you know, want to write their own book. They want to get their book out there. How would you advise them to get started?
0: The first thing I would advise is to write something that's from your heart and something that you've experienced. So start there so that it would be a really have a good message that you can, that resonates with you as the author. And then from there, it's really important to, you can go online and find advice on structure, point of view, and all the technical elements of writing. If you get those at the beginning, you'll have a lot less rewriting to do. Get plugged in with a few of the Christian writing conferences. They have fantastic material on encouraging you into the right direction. You can find a lot of those online as well. If you just search a couple of those keywords, then it's always helpful to find another person that's writing as well and to collaborate. There's great people to bounce off your ideas. There's all kinds of material available for a new writer. And I would encourage you, if you're at all interested in writing, to go ahead and go that route and search those things out.
1: And you can tell it's a beautiful story, and it's a story that's multi-layered. There are a lot of relationship intertwinings, and you're so right in that, you know, when we read a story and we get involved with the characters and we get involved with their daily lives and the vulnerability of their relationships, we often see our own relationships as a reflection of the people that we're reading about. So I want to get a little bit more information about your own personal story. I know you live in Washington State. Tell us about your family and about how you came to faith in Christ.
0: My family, now I'm married. I've been married for 35 years, and I have three grown daughters, and I'm going on my seventh grandchild, be born in September, and my youngest daughter was just recently married. I have five siblings, and I've mentioned that two are adopted. I grew up in, oh, what do you call it, kind of a simpler childhood. We raised our own garden and our own food, and I raised dairy goats. I have to admit that I grew up on goat's milk, and I still can't stand it. I guess I would say that what I'm involved in now is our family is very involved in the church, and I spent several decades in youth ministry as a youth leader, and I've taught classes from preschool through adults for decades, and this is kind of a new chapter in my life as being a writer.
1: You mentioned the fact that your family opened up your family's, you know, arms and widened the borders of your family when your family adopted two of your siblings. And how would you say that that impacted your life growing up? How would you say that it, you know, has impacted your heart and even your writing?
0: I would say that I think starting from the age of about 7, my parents started fostering children, and we've probably had 30-plus children coming and going in our home, some for months and some for years. And so I think from a young age, I kind of realized that families were fractured, probably maybe younger than most kids would really see that happening. And sometimes parents would get their children back. A lot of those situations were from broken homes. And so maybe, I know I'd feared that a little bit when I was younger. And so there were questions that my mother would have to answer for me to understand, you know, in the situation that I lived in. I was fortunate to have a mother and father that were committed, and they would be my inspiration, really, for they still are my inspiration. So that did have an impact on really who I am and probably why I'm even writing now.
1: How would you categorize your book? What genre would you consider your writing?
0: It is contemporary women's Christian fiction. That would be the genre.
1: Who are some of those authors that inspire you or have inspired you to write or even to pursue that dream of publishing your first book? Even as a kid growing up and you thought you had this dream, like, did you always have this dream of wanting to be a writer? And if you have had that dream, who were some of those writers, authors that helped to foster that dream?
0: You know, I'd have to be honest and say I never considered even being a writer until just a few years ago. I have a writer friend, Dr. Monica Hardy, that she is not yet published, but she has been writing for a number of years since she had to give up her practice for health reasons. She is really the one who inspired me to write. Definitely books by Francine Rivers. She has a lot of relational things in her books, and she has been a favorite author of mine. And I have plenty of her books on my bookshelf. Also, way back would be Hannah Moore from History, saying she wrote that more is accomplished through the arts than through legislation. And I would say that when I read that, and I was just starting to write, that it stuck with me, that I could be involved in ministry through my writing. So I would have to say Hannah Moore was definitely an influence.
1: So where did you acquire the skill as a writer? Did you take classes? Did you go to school? Did you study writing in college? How did you develop your skill set?
0: I did not take the classes in college for writing since it wasn't really on my radar at that time. But I would say between some Christian conferences, that's a great place to start for anyone that wants to be a writer. There are a lot of classes available from people that are in the business and experienced. Usually writers are giving conferences and things like that. But also my friend Monica was insistent that I read up on some of the things that are very important to be a successful writer, some of the basic skills in writing. And she had volumes and volumes of books that she just would keep handing me and say, read this, read this. And that was a huge help to me.
1: So, you know, the Internet has given writers and musicians like myself, singer, even authors, I've written a few books, the internet has given us a straight way access to our audience. We don't necessarily have to go to a gatekeeper or a traditional publisher or a traditional record company in order to take our books and our music to our audience. And so is this a genre, or is this a path that you are intentional on? I mean, is being an independent, a self-published author a goal, or are you working through a mainstream publishing company? Tell us about that.
0: The publisher of my book is considered an indie publisher. So I wouldn't say that I wouldn't publish with a traditional publisher, but I have lately heard from some authors that are saying if they can get promote their own work and if they can get their name out there, they'll see a better return for their efforts if they do self-publish. That is definitely something growing, especially in the Christian market, is the indie publisher. And if they really look at the numbers, some of the traditional publishers don't offer you maybe the best situation unless you're very well known. And so that's a struggle for a lot of new writers.
1: So what is the overall message that you want to communicate in your book, Six Houses Down?
0: I would say the overall message would be the need to trust in the relationships that God has put in your life, and that if you're struggling, you need to reach out to those people that are probably already available to you. Always respect that marriage relationship, and you're going to have to be vulnerable for that to work. That's something that I continue to work on myself, because I'm typically a person that just wants to keep my struggles to myself. So a lot of this book, you know, speaks to even me. So I would say that we need to look around us and see who God has already placed in our path, and to make connections. And maybe you're that person that needs to help them. Maybe you need to open up and say, you know, there's struggles in life and I'm willing to invest in your life and help you. That's where I would go with that.
1: That's beautifully said. Well, I want to congratulate you on your book, Carrie. It is a beautiful story, but it is so well written. I want to just congratulate you on that. I read a lot of books that are written by self-published authors, but there is a quality about your book. There is a quality about your writing that has elevated your book. I mean, it's beautifully written, and it just kind of separates the good from those that are better and even those that are the best. Let me ask you how we can find you. We need information on how to contact you.
0: Sure. You can go to my website, carrierimby.com, and I'm also on Twitter and also Facebook as Carrie Rimby Author. So I hope you will go to the website, and I have some other things that are free there, the short stories, and I hope you'll check that out.
1: Well, I know that writing a book can be all-consuming, and you probably stayed up well past midnight or gotten up before the sun in order to chase that inspiration. And now that this book is done and you're in the promotional stage of it, but, you know, you might be catching your breath right now before thinking about writing another book or releasing another book, but are you working on something new?
0: Yes, I do have several actually completed manuscripts that I haven't done much with, and I'll admit to kind of being all over the place with starting a lot of new ideas.
1: Well, we wish you well in your endeavors, and thank you so very much for allowing us to talk with you today here on Babby's House on the Radio. We wish you well. And God bless you in your endeavors, and we look forward to what's coming down the pike.
0: Thank you so much for having me on your program.
1: Thanks again for listening to Babby's House on the Radio and my conversation with Carrie Rimby. I want to close the show with a song that I recorded on my most recent project called This I Know For Sure. And the name of the song is called Love Like That. I love singing this song in concert and love playing it on Babby Mason Radio because it encourages us to reach out to others, not just to be blessed, but to be a blessing. And when I sing this song, I think of 1 John 4:7-8 that says, "Beloved, let us love one another, for love is of God, and everyone that loveth is born of God and knoweth God. He that loveth not knoweth not God, for God is love." I wrote the song with my partner in time and rhyme, Donna Douglas, and I hope you like it. Well, once again, thanks again for listening to Babby's House on the Radio.

This is Max Lucado. God will not let you go. The big news of the Bible is not that you love God, but that God loves you. He tattooed your name on the palm of His hand. His thoughts of you outnumber the sand on the shore. You never leave His mind, escape His sight, or flee His thoughts. You need not win His love. You already have it. He sees the worst of you and loves you still. Your sins of tomorrow and failings of the future will not surprise Him. He sees them now. Every day and deed of your life has passed before His eyes and been calculated in His decision. He knows you better than you know you and has reached this verdict. He loves you still. No discovery will disillusion Him. No rebellion will dissuade Him. He loves you with an everlasting love. God's love. Never failing, never ending. This is Max Lucado.

0: sure can't define love, but the Bible can. It says love is patient and kind, not envious or selfish or arrogant. Love doesn't keep records when people let us down. Love is being happy for the success of others. It's optimistic and believes in others. It puts up with a lot and never gives up. To sum it all up, love is so much more than a feeling. It's the commitment to love a person no matter what. It's a decision, an action verb. Dr. DeBakey, the famous heart surgeon out of Houston, once received a letter from an 11-year-old girl. She asked, "Is there any love in an artificial heart?" The answer is no. But love can be found in an old heart made new by the power of Jesus. This is Bryant Wright speaking right from my new heart because of a heart transplant by the great physician, Jesus.
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3: 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When He has expressed that kind of love, sacrificial love, the gift of His own Son, if He has already given me His very best, anything else that I ask for, anything else that comes my way is less than that. How could I ever doubt the love of God? How could I question the kind of love that comes from a Father who is willing to give His only begotten Son to die at Calvary? If you question God's love, look at the cross.
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1: This book, I Am a Daughter of the Most High King, is a huge reminder to every woman that you, first of all, you're God's daughter. In the passage where Jesus touches the woman with the issue of blood, mm-hmm. he calls her daughter, mm-hmm. a term of endearment. And the Lord loves us today as women, and he wants what is best for us. Mm-hmm. And he is our father. And maybe somebody who's listening today doesn't have a good relationship with her earthly father. Mm-hmm. But this book reminds us that you have a heavenly father,
2: yes.
1: who loves you, who is pleased with you, who is not condemning you, who is not pointing fingers at you, who is not keeping score. Mm-hmm. But he loves you,
2: yeah.
1: and wants you to know that he has a plan for your life.
0: To find out more about the book, I Am a Daughter of the Most High King, go to Babbi.com and click on store. 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

Did you know that the Bible is God's love letter to you? From cover to cover, He's calling out your name. From the table of contents all the way back to the maps in the back of the Bible, He's charting your life's course. From the first hallelujah to the last amen, God wants to write His love story on the tablet of your heart. Each page is engraved with His invitation to come and be refreshed by His goodness, His mercy, and His favor. Every promise is signed, sealed, and delivered as if it were an arrow aimed straight for the target. So the next time you hear the words, "God loves you," don't just say, "Isn't that nice?" and then walk away unaffected to live beneath your privilege. But as a blood-bought, born-again child of God, begin living as one who knows that every promise in the book belongs to you. Turn that fundamental truth over and over in your heart today and make it a practice to rehearse the powerful promise that God loves you. And you'll begin to discover a relationship with Jesus that most people fail to realize. It's true, my friend. God really loves you. This is Babbie Mason with Encouraging Words.

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1: This is Babbie Mason with Encouraging Words. Early in my music ministry, I was invited to sing at a local women's jail in the Atlanta area. As I sang to several small groups of women that day, my prayer was that the heart of every inmate would be touched and changed. I know one woman whose heart was changed forever. Me. That was a very precious time of ministry for me. And as I left the jail that day with a real sense of purpose, I determined to do my part in leading women everywhere to Jesus. Some might consider those women hopeless cases, but I gave them every reason to believe that with Jesus, there is no hopeless case. Here is what I know for sure. When we place our lives in God's hands, we have a hope like nothing the world can offer. We have a peace that money cannot buy. We have joy overflowing even in the middle of sorrow. So let me encourage you to place everything that you have and everything that you are into the hands of the one who knows you and loves you best. So be determined to accomplish whatever God has put before you, remembering with confidence that you are in the Father's hands. This is Babbie Mason with Encouraging Words. Will you reach out to me today at babbie.com for more information concerning books, Bible studies, and music? I hope to hear from you soon.

Would you do what Jesus did? He exchanged the worship of angels for the company of killers. If you were God, would you? I wouldn't, but Christ did. This is Max Lucado. Jesus humbled himself. He went from commanding angels to sleeping in the straw. Why? Because that is what love does. It puts the loved before itself. Your place in heaven was more important to him than his place in heaven, so he gave up his so you could have yours. It's time to let his love cover all the things in your life. Every promise broken, every cross word and harsh word, his love covers all things. Let it. Do it for his sake, for the peace of your heart. Do it for their sake, for the people in your life. Let his love fall on you so yours can fall on them. In this day of Advent, this is Max Lucado.

When I was a kid growing up, my sister and I would watch our daytime TV game shows with our neighbors, two sisters from across the street. During the summer months when school was out, we'd watch Let's Make a Deal with Monty Hall, The Price is Right with Bob Barker, The Dating Game with Jim Lang, and The Newlywed Game with Bob Eubanks. Every once in a while, our regularly scheduled TV shows would be interrupted with an announcement. A confident man's voice would deliver this message. This is a test of the emergency broadcast system. This is a test. This is only a test. That brief announcement has reminded me down through the years that

Brightest days are not behind you. Your best and brightest days are still out in front of you. You have a great future and you have a bright hope. This difficult season that you're in right now is not working against you, it's working for you. If I were to sit down and have a cup of coffee with you right now, I'd learn very quickly that you have a story. Your story consists of high points and valley experiences concerning your family or some significant event in your life. We've already established that anybody who wants to live a godly life will experience some difficulty, right? Well, I can attest to that. It seems that hard times really didn't start coming my way until after I started living for Jesus. So it's a fact, tough times will come for all of us, so we must prepare for them, just as you would prepare your car for the road, or prepare your home for the winter, or prepare your body for flu season. You must prepare your life for difficult times. For 8 years, I taught middle high school music and English. My routine as a teacher was a lot like that of many teachers. On Monday, I'd hand out a list of vocabulary words. During the week, my students would learn to spell those words, pronounce those words, learn their definitions, use them in a sentence, and then on Friday, everybody knew that there would be a test. So you see, the test has a distinct purpose. For the student, the test indicates that the student has learned the lesson and has applied what he or she has learned. For the teacher, the test is necessary to track the student's progress and determine if the student is ready for advancement. You've been conditioned ever since you were a child in grade school that, eventually, the test is coming. Times of testing should be so familiar to us that we shouldn't be surprised when we have to take them. In the book of 1 Peter chapter 4, verse 12, we find a great word of encouragement. Listen to this. Dear friends, do not be surprised at the painful trial you're suffering as though something strange were happening to you, but rejoice that you participate in the sufferings of Christ so that you may be overjoyed when His glory is revealed. Every week, my students expected the test. They even knew that from time to time, there might even be a pop quiz. As a matter of fact, my students would be surprised if the week went by and there wasn't a test. So you have a choice as to how you'll face that trial that you're in right now. You can nurse it. You can call attention to it and try to get sympathy for it. You can throw yourself a pity party. That's a party where nobody comes but you. You can rehearse it. You can keep repeating all the bad things you're going through, and you can tell the same old sad stories until even you get tired of hearing them. Or you can reverse it. Remember, Jesus has given you a brand new story, so you can say, in the name of Jesus, I'm not a victim, but I'm a victor. I'm not going under, I'm going over. I can do all things through Christ who strengthens me. Greater is He who is in me than he who is in the world. You can face today with fear and trepidation, or you can face today with confidence, knowing that you don't face this day alone. Jesus is right here with you. My friend, that test you're taking right now is bringing about maturity in your life. It's developing your faith. It's strengthening your fight. It's stirring your fearlessness. That test you're taking right now is launching you into spiritual adulthood. As a classroom teacher, I've never given a test when I wasn't right there in the classroom with my students. And I never tested them over anything I hadn't taught them. With Jesus as your teacher, every test is an open book test because you have God's Word to guide you. So no matter what today holds, God will not abandon you. Don't even worry about tomorrow. God is already there, and He's working everything together for your good. When that season of testing comes, you can sit down in your assigned seat in the classroom of faith and take every test without fear. Remember, that trial that you're going through is a test. It's only a test. And with God on your side, you're certain to come out on the winning side. Let me encourage you to make this declaration today. Repeat after me. My tests do not intimidate me. With the help of Jesus, I can pass every test with flying colors. May I pray for you right now? Father, what a privilege it is to come to you and talk with you. And what a joy it is to pray for my friend right now. The possibility is great
that they're going through a season of difficulty.

0: and they might even wonder if they'll make it. Every test that we face today calls for more strength and more grace than we have, but not more than you have. Your strength is perfect, and your grace is sufficient. Help us to relinquish that stranglehold that we have on our problems and turn everything, absolutely everything, over to you. Thank you for the assurance of your presence. And it's in the strong name of Jesus we pray, and thank you. Amen. Tune in and let your spirit soar. This is Babbie Mason Radio.
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2: 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Be a forgiver of mistakes.
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4: You are well able. 2 Corinthians 12, verse 9. The Lord said, my gracious favor is all you need. My power works best in your weakness. So now I am glad to boast about my weaknesses so that the power of Christ may work through me. Are you allowing your weaknesses and insecurities to keep you from being your best? Are you making excuses as to why you can't take a new leadership position at work, or get involved in some program in your church, serve in your community, or help a friend in need? Rather than giving too much attention to your insecurities and weaknesses, decide today to focus on your God. God loves to use ordinary people, just like you and me, to do extraordinary things. You may not feel capable in your own strength, but that's okay. The Apostle Paul said, when we are weak, He is strong. And God is not pleased when we mope around with a poor me attitude and a weak worm of the dust mentality. When you do that, you're allowing your self-image to be shaped by non-biblical concepts that are contrary to God's opinion of you. Yet many people do just that. Consequently, they feel insignificant and unworthy to receive God's attention, much less His blessings. Their poor self-image keeps them from exercising their God-given gifts and authority, and it robs them of experiencing the abundant life their Heavenly Father wants them to have. Most often, the lack of joy and meaning in their lives is a direct result of how those individuals see themselves. Beware of associating with or adopting the attitudes of people who, through their negative outlook and lack of self-esteem, will rob you of the greatness that God has for you. Learn to see yourself as God sees you, as a winner, an overcomer, as well able. God wants you to accomplish great things in life, and He's put incredible potential, gifts, and talents within you to enable you to do so. Start stepping out in faith and acting on the desires that He's placed in your heart. Today's prayer for your best life now. I acknowledge my weaknesses, Father, knowing that as I trust You to work in me and through me, You make me strong. You make me adequate despite my insecurities. You provide the power to accomplish all that You ask me to do.

This is Max Lucado. The question is not, did you get hurt? The question is, are you going to let the hurt harden you? Wouldn't you prefer to be tender-hearted, forgiving one another? Try these steps. Decide what you need to forgive. Be specific. Narrow it down to the identifiable offense. Ask yourself why it hurts. Why does this offense sting? What about it leaves you wounded? Take it to Jesus. Talk to Jesus about the offense until the anger subsides, and when it returns, talk to Jesus again. Tell your offender. If it feels safe, simply explain the offense and the way it makes you feel, and pray for your offender. You cannot force reconciliation, but you can offer intercession. Conduct a funeral. Bury the offense in the cemetery known as moving on with life. This is Max Lucado, and this is how happiness happens.

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How many know he's your captain tonight? Lord!

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Haven't God been good? If he been good to you, let me see you wave your hand. If God been good over here, let me see you wave your hand. I know God has been good. You know what tonight? Ain't no danger. Yeah.

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Ain't God good tonight? When you think about how good God has been to you, can you give him a hand of praise tonight? Can you give him a hand of praise? Yeah. Thank you. This is a part that my mother used to sing in my growing up. She used to say, she have

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Somebody tell him thank you tonight. 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If you wanna see Jesus. And then she would say, when you moan, the devil don't know what you're talking about. Y'all mind moaning a little bit? Yeah. Hallelujah. Somebody just tell God thank you for his goodness. Tell him thank you. Say thank you. You know he's been good to you. Tell him thank you, Jesus. Thank you. Thank you, Jesus. I know. Let's pray, people. Let us pray to Almighty God tonight. Our Father and our God tonight. We meet you.

Lord. Thank you for your goodness and your mercy. Thank you for your love and kindness. You've been good to us all tonight, Lord. Not only have you been good just last night, but from the rocking of our cradles, Father, right down here in this present moment, you've been good to us, Lord. When we were sick and thought we wouldn't get well, you was our doctor, Lord. And tonight we have a story to tell. We can tell somebody, whatever you need, turn it over to the Lord. And I know the Lord will supply tonight. But tonight, my Father, I'm just calling on you right now just to say thank you, Lord. Thank you for making ways for me, Lord. Thank you for raising up me when I was down and out. Somebody may be listening to me right now, Lord. Maybe at a crossroad in their life. May not know which direction to go in, Lord. But my mama told me a long time ago, if you hear my prayer, Lord, somebody will have a sense of direction. But Lord, please, Lord, why we joining in prayer right now? Somebody needs you in their home tonight. Somebody needs you on their job tonight. Somebody needs you to walk with them. Somebody needs you to talk with them. Right, Lord. The United States of America, Lord, we need you right now, Lord. We need you to take us by the hand of our weak mind. Lead and guide us and direct us in the way you would have us to go. Master, somebody got a son. Somebody got a daughter. Don't know you in the free part of that sin. But I heard you say one day in your word, if you be lifted up from the earth, you draw men unto you. We're lifting you up right now. Somebody may come crying, I yield, and I can't hold out no longer. Thank you, Lord, for saving my soul. Somebody tell God thank you tonight. Tell him thank you for saving my soul. Thank you for the Holy Ghost. Thank you for being finally uptight. I don't know what I would do tonight without you, Lord. But you know what you've done for me, Jesus? And not only me tonight, you did it for my brothers and sisters. You looked beyond my fault and saw my need. Spoke to our golden moment. Told him to roll on a little while longer. It's not my mother. It's not my father. It's not my sister. It's not my brother. Ah, it's me. It's me. It's me. Ah, Lord. I'm standing in the need of prayer. And then, Lord, and Mama used to say, in my growing up, when I go down to the end of this yard, when I can go in my room to come out no more, when you reach under my eyelids and pull down the blue curtain of death, when someone call me and I won't be able to no longer answer, when somebody call me Robert and I can't answer them, Lord, I don't know where I may be in a dying hour, but wherever I may be, I believe in my heart that you'll be there also. So close to me, so close to me, until I can lean my head upon your breast. In Jesus' name. In Jesus' name. And all of God's people said amen. Give God a hand of praise.

0: Denise Josiah, God Meant It.
1: Sharon Rochelle, church girl. Yeah.

0: This is Max Lucado. As one Harvard professor said, we think money will bring lots of happiness for a long time. Actually, it brings a little happiness for a short time. We've all seen happy peasants and miserable millionaires, right? There is another option. It requires no credit card, monthly mortgage, or stroke of fortune. It demands no airline tickets or hotel reservations. Age and ethnicity and gender are not factors. You don't have to change jobs, change cities, change looks, or change neighborhoods, but you might need to change doors. The motto on the front door says, "Happiness happens when you get." The sign on the lesser used back door counters, "Happiness happens when you give." Doing good does good for the doer. This is Max Lucado, and this is how happiness happens.
1: I'm Miriam Neff with New Beginnings. Have changes in your life drawn you to Scripture with fresh questions for God? It's true for me as a widow. 103 scriptures referring to widows tell me that I'm loved and much more. James 1:27 tells us pure religion in God's eyes is to look after orphans and widows. Why? Because doing so is good and an outward demonstration of our faith. Many outward demonstrations bring attention and pats on the back to the doer. Widows and orphans are typically voiceless and unable to give back in response to your care for them. It's really that act, the Christian we are when no one else will see or know, that defines the purity of our faith. No payback, no glamour, no applause, just pure religion. That, my friend, is a high standard for faith.
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0: Hello, everyone, and thank you so very much for being my very special guest here on Babbie's House on the Radio, and thank you for joining me for the show. My name is Babbie Mason, and I'm the host of Babbie's House on the Radio, and today we have a very special guest with a phenomenal story. This dear lady's story is definitely a story of one who is an overcomer. Her name is Tressa Michener, and she is a well-respected psychological and Christian counselor, a certified life coach, a best-selling author, and a transformational speaker. And Tressa Michener is a woman with a story. The details of her life story, some of the details are truly unimaginable. But Tressa Michener is an overcomer. She has seen a lot of pain and tragedy in her life, but praise God, He has turned her tragedy into triumph. And she is truly a woman who can say that she is an overcomer. She has a book called Looking Out from the Inside, and we're going to talk over some of the details of her life and over some of the details of her powerful book called Looking Out from the Inside, the United States versus Tressa Olivia Parker. Tressa Michener, thank you for being on Babbie's House. How are you today?
1: Hi, Babbie, and thank you for having me.
0: Well, thank you for being my very special guest. Tressa, your story is phenomenal, and you are a woman of great courage, having endured so much, even beginning with your childhood. So if you don't mind, we will get to some of the juicy details of your story. But I want to do a little bit of a backstory and just talk a little bit about your childhood. You grew up with a lot of tragedy, a lot of abandonment. Can you just give us a brief picture of

0: a home for teenage mothers. Can you just kind of tell me what it was like growing up as a teenager and how you just began to see your life getting on this track that you knew was leading you down a path of destruction?
1: Yeah, well, growing up without the mom and dad structure, it just was very, very difficult for me and my brother. And we basically, I just found myself always wondering what's wrong with me or why am I here? And I ended up, you know, getting in some trouble as a juvenile, and I was pregnant. And, you know, I'm thinking that I won't go into a juvenile detention center or the judge won't send me to a juvenile detention center. But I was actually pregnant at 15 years old, and he sent me to a juvenile detention center. And so I was there pregnant and trying to still figure out life, but I happened to be pregnant at that time. I actually ended up with two children by the time I was 19, just very rebellious, not wanting to listen to my mom at that time, my aunts, uncles. It just started out just as a disaster because my mom's boyfriend tried to molest me when I was just 5 years old. And I think from there, I just kind of spiraled out of control, just trying to understand life.
0: As I read some of the details of your story in your book, I can see where you endured, even as a young child, a lot of rejection. You went from one home to another. Your mother had challenges. Your father had challenges. There were unstable relationships in your life. And you suffered a lot of rejection. How did you deal with all the rejection that you suffered in your young childhood?
1: Well, I don't think I dealt with the rejection as a child, but coming up as my childhood, I think that's why I found myself searching so hard and trying to figure out, you know, what am I here for? What is wrong with me? But really nothing was wrong with me. It was just everything that I had, you know, developed it with my paradigm as a child. And I didn't know, you know, about paradigms and the mindset and how, you know, your childhood could send you off into these different spirals based on your environment and things you learn until I was an adult. It took the time that when I got an adult and I found myself indicted by the federal government and in all this trouble and with two kids on the streets without a mom, that I began to do self-development and look at myself in the mirror and just realize that I was an adult now and I couldn't blame anyone. And even though some of the things that I could not control as a child, I couldn't blame anyone anymore. I had to take responsibility for my own actions and make that change myself and begin to self-examine myself. And that's when forgiveness came. I realized that my mother or father didn't, you know, I don't know what they went through as a child, but I just know that none of us knew Jesus Christ. And they was in need for a savior just like I was.
0: So, Tressa, in your book, you reveal that you got into serious trouble with the United States government. But things didn't happen overnight. Early on in your teenage years, you began to associate with people who were a bad influence, and they convinced you to do things that you shouldn't have done and go places where you shouldn't have gone. So talk about how your life gradually began to take a long turn.
1: Well, I was a juvenile at the time, and I just found myself hanging out with the wrong crowd, wrong people. And what caused the situation with the juvenile detention and why I had to end up in court at that time is because of I was with the wrong crowd, and there was some shoplifting going on, and no one got caught but me. The thing is, you know, I was hanging out with this crowd just trying to fit in, and this was actually my first time hanging out with this crowd. You know, I think they had already had that type activity of the rebelliousness in their life. And I was just trying to fit in that day and doing something that I saw them doing, and it was my first time doing it, you know, and that's what happened. I got caught, and they was already out of the store.
0: Well, as I said before, the name of your book is called Looking Out from the Inside, The United States versus Tressa Olivia Parker. So obviously there is a big case, you against the United States government, that really ended up with you landing in prison, looking at a life sentence. Can you give us some insight on how you got there, how you ended up with real trouble with the United States government?
1: So, of course, I told about me having the two children by the time I was 19. So at the time I was 15, my boyfriend was 21. He was the father of my children. My mom was furious about me dating him or him dating me because of the age difference. But at that time when you're young and you're searching for love and you're a young girl like me, if anybody give you attention, you know, that's what you desire because that's what your desire as a child. You desire your mother or your father's love and your attention. And if you don't get it, you tend to stray away to the person that's giving it to you. But unfortunately, my mom was 100%

0: 100% right. He was very, very abusive to me when I ended up at his house, and very, very abusive. And he was known to be a drug dealer. And at this time, he knew people, and me trying to get out of the situation that I had found myself in with the two children and all of the abuse and scared. And, you know, he not wanting me to work. And I asked them, could they, start giving it, sneaking it to me so I could try to make money on the side and not know and try to get out of this situation. And actually they did. And I ended up selling drugs and ended up getting out of the situation and getting my own place to stay. And at the time when I got my own place to stay, it just kept escalating. I just started selling more drugs and more drugs and more drugs until that day came that, because everybody who ends up in that type of lifestyle, of course, they say they're going to quit or this and that. But, everybody says that until you get caught. And that's what happened to me.
1: You got arrested for selling drugs, and you were indicted on federal drug charges. And a court date was eventually scheduled, and you found yourself standing before a judge in federal court. Can you talk about the fact that you were to receive a life sentence and go to prison for a very, very long time? What was going on in your mind at that time?
0: Yes, absolutely. So, like I said, I didn't know the law or the Lord, but something on the inside of me, because it was like I had a deep void inside me, and I was always wondering, what is this void? Because even when I had all the money and the house and the car, I was just thinking, I have all of this, what people say are the riches of the world or the things that everybody want, but inside, I was like, what is all of this for when I feel like I feel? And this void was so bad that I just could not understand what this void was, but, as I got end up being locked up, facing a 30 years to life prison sentence. They put me in a 23-hour lockdown cell because it was 24 hours, but you only get 1 hour out per day. So it's 23 hours that you're in your cell. And as I was in that cell, I had a few ministers came in, and I asked one to come, to my little tray space, a little tray hole, so that I can ask them, did she know Psalms 23? I did not know Psalms 23 at all by heart at that time, and I didn't have any paper, but I wrote Psalms 23 on the floor because all I had was a pencil. And I stayed up all night reading and reciting that Psalms 23 till I had memorized it. And I began to realize that God was starting to lead me. He tells us he'll prepare a table before us in the presence of our enemies, and I was believing him. And the Bible says come to God as a child, as a little child. And that's what I was, because I didn't know anything. I was naive to everything, to God as well as the law. But I was still believing that there has to be a God just because of everything that you see.
1: Was there someone there to lead you to the Lord? How did you come to know the Lord at this point?
0: Well, at this point, they have little pamphlets and different things about salvation and, how to be saved by Romans 10:9-10. So I read the pamphlet, and I would speak to the ministers that come in, and, they would try to give you direction to be saved. And I had did that and everything. But I started realizing, because when I was saved, I started realizing that, we have these faculties, you have eyes, when you dream, you have eyes, and your eyes are closed. And when you reading a book or when you're reading a pamphlet or anything, you have ears, even though you're hearing something in the inside and your mouth is not even mumbling a word. And then all these thoughts be going through your mind. And I started realizing that these faculties in the inside was more powerful than what was going on the outside.
1: The miracle that God gave you, did you end up having to talk about the sentencing? Did you end up having to serve a 30-year sentence?
0: No, that's the blessing of God. So I constantly stayed in his word, and I constantly believe God. They were telling me I was going to do 30 years to life. The prosecutor actually recommended me at the time of my sentence, and he dropped it down to 16 years and recommended 16 years to the judge. But the judge actually took a recess. And when he took a recess, he came back and he gave me 132 months. When he gave me the 132 months, I went back to my cell. And at that time, God had already been teaching me about words and the power of words, that the power of life and death is in my tongue. And so I didn't want to speak anything outside of God. But anyway, the jailer came and he asked me, how did it go? And at that time, I had my head down. And when I reached my head up to get ready to answer him, I heard in my spirit that it's not over yet. And right then, because I knew the power of words, I just looked at him and I started smiling. When my attorney came back there, she told me, she said, "Tressa, something happened. Something happened there. I've been a lawyer for over 20, 30 years here, and I've never seen a judge take a recess when a person is sentenced. So something had to happen. Something happened there." And then he came back and gave you a sentence that was less than what the prosecutor recommended, which was 11 years. So I ended up going to prison with 11-year sentence. When I first got there to the prison, I saw all these helicopters and everything, and I was wondering what the helicopters was all over the compound at Alderson, West Virginia, and I was wondering what was going on. And when I come out my room for mail call, the person that came out of their room was Martha Stewart. So, you know, that was like puzzling to me because I hadn't watched the news. I hadn't did anything because I was constantly in the Bible all the time. But to walk out of my room and see her going to mail call and me going to mail call, it was, you know, it was just a different feeling.
1: Tressa, it's very interesting that you would serve your sentence in the same prison where Martha Stewart was also serving her sentence. So I'm sure that this served as somewhat of a positive distraction in a way. That's an interesting turn of events. Let's talk about the sentencing now. You were sentenced to 30 years, but somehow that sentence was changed. Can you talk about what happened concerning your sentencing?
0: The prosecutor recommended 16 years. The judge gave me 11 years. I only did 5.5 years.
1: Wow. Look at the Lord.
0: Yes.
1: Praise
0: absolutely.
1: The Lord.
0: Absolutely.
1: So during that five-year sentence, how did the Lord sustain you, and how did you grow in your faith?
0: Well, I just started hearing in the inside of me, and that's why the book is called Looking Out from the Inside, because on the inside of me, it seems that the power of God started giving me more and more strength, and I realized I had more power on the inside than I did on the outside. But I had to learn how to use these faculties, you know, because God says that he would do far more abundantly, more than you can think or ask, according to the power that's working in you. So I had to learn how to talk like, you know, like the scripture says, you know, you got the mind of Christ. So I had to speak the word of God. I had to keep my mind focused on him, stay in perfect peace with the scriptures. I had to let everything else go because God says cast your burdens upon him because he cares for you. So all of the things that was going on the outside of me, I had to forget about those things and keep my mind and my eyes focused on God. And that's when I believe I had basically got so consumed with God that in that five-year prison sentence, the lieutenant called up to the jail and basically said that, you know, asked for me, and the doctor answered the telephone, and when he answered the telephone, he just started smiling and said I was going home. And when I grabbed the phone to see, you know, what he was talking about, they told me that my judge had reduced my sentence so low that I had 30 minutes to get off the compound.
1: So what do you think happened in the meantime, during the period when the judge gave you 11 years and then you end up serving 5 years? What do you think, do you know what happened in the background of that story?
0: Well, I call it a miracle, but I forgot to tell this part. When I went into the courtroom, I didn't see, because I saw God as the God of the universe, the God of all things. And when I went into the courtroom, I saw my judge as a vessel that God was using. I saw my attorney as a vessel that God was using. And I saw the prosecutor also as a vessel that God was using. So I put God in all things that was going on in that circle or in that arena that I was going through. Even though I didn't understand it, I just pictured that in my mind because, you know, I'm learning about my inner faculties and how you perceive things and you know, how you put God in all things because he's all in all. And so I didn't see the people who was actually there as themselves. I saw them functioning as another entity. And I used that entity as vessels of God. And so I had already believed, and I was already believing that I was going to, I was not going to do the time, even when I went to court, even though I was sentenced, because God says, now faith is the substance. It's right now. So I had to believe God right then, even though it didn't look like it, like I was saying, or it looked like, or it didn't look like what I was believing, I still had to keep believing until it manifested.
1: It seems like you did a lot of growing up in your faith in a very short period of time. Is that true?
0: Absolutely is true. And another thing I need to mention is everything God taught me, I didn't wait till I got out of prison to start a ministry or to start you know, tell people about God. I taught people, when God would teach me something when I was in prison or in the jail, I would have a Bible study right then, and even the guards would come down and listen. They would ask me, how are you learning so much? But I consumed myself with the scriptures. And because I wanted to know God, I wanted to know why this situation or why. And I learned about blessings and curses. I learned about the promises of God. I always say everywhere I go that God's promises created my purpose. And I say that again, that God's promises created my purpose. So I taught women everywhere I went. And in federal prison, you move. You don't just be in it like in the state of North Carolina. You're always somewhere. You in Kentucky. You in Virginia. You in different states. So me, I looked at it as God was giving me a worldwide ministry in jail, because you had people that was getting deported to Mexico. You had the Lumbee tribe ladies there that were getting going back to their tribe. You had people in Indiana, Kentucky, all over. And all of those ladies would sit there and listen to me teach them the Bible, because I was learning and I was so fascinated with it and the love of God that he had for us, that I didn't wait to tell somebody about Jesus. I did it while I was in prison. And when I got out of prison, I just kept spreading.
1: Where did this positive attitude, I mean, this voracious appetite for God's word, this positive attitude that you had while you were in prison, this attention to the words that came out of your mouth, where did all this come from?
0: Well, because when I was out, the people that I would hear about, you know, talk about God or even in some churches, it was like God was this mean God, and he was not this forgiving God. He was not this loving God. And when I started reading the scriptures, I realized half of the stuff that I had heard, it wasn't in there. You know, I read the Bible from front to back, probably three times at least while I was in there, and then I just meditated scriptures. And the more I meditated on the scriptures, the more I realized how much he loves his children. He completely loves us. And even while I was in there, you know, I realized that I would never take any nonsense from a man, because I already had a man that died for me and gave his life for me. So why would I settle for less? And that was another thing that I created for myself. So now I have this amazing husband that's like a dream that came true, because I had already decided on the inside I would never deal with a man beating on me or fussing with me and all of these type things, because, you know, Jesus died for me already. And if I have a man that's already died for me, why should I? And that's what I like to teach women that's going through domestic violence or different things that they're going through in life. We got to put a standard for ourselves. So, and this is what I did. And I think the more I learned of God and his love and his grace and his mercy, the more confidence it gave me towards people and God, and to know what I want, and to, you know, and I didn't have that feeling anymore. What am I here for? I knew what I was here for, to spread my story, to tell people that the power is in you. The hope is in God. If he did it for me, he'll do it for you. And so I constantly go everywhere that I'm led to go and tell my story, because I want to help all women and men to know that there's a purpose for your life, no matter what it looks like or what you went through, your background. You know, everybody may have a background or something going on that they don't appreciate. But the thing is, go on to your tomorrow, because it's a brighter day.
1: Well, we hear that confidence rising up in your voice. And today you are a well-respected psychological and Christian counselor. You're a certified life coach. You're a best-selling author. You're a transformational speaker. Talk about the ministry that God has given you today that allows you to tell your story from stages and books, and your story has been featured on the 700 Club. Talk to us about your speaking ministry.
0: Yeah, well, see, that came from not being scared. I noticed that a lot of people are scared to tell what they've been through or to share their story. But from day one, I wanted to give God the glory for my story. I wanted him to be, I wanted people to worship him and thank him for the things that he can do in their life. So because I was not scared to tell my story, it opened up so many doors where I'm asked to speak, to tell my story, to, just like you said, I was on the CBN 700 Club. Immediately after they read my book, they wanted to do a story on me. So it has opened up so many doors because I give God the glory, and because I'm never going to tell my story because it just shows how God can take you from the rock, from the very bottom where you feel like you're just on a rock, and he can make you stand on that rock.
1: Well, I read your bio, and it tells, and your bio says that you hold a BA in psychology and Christian counseling. How are you using your degree in counseling and coaching today?
0: So I help women and men with whatever they need for counseling, you know, building their faith, building their self-esteem. I think one of the main things is we have a lot of lack of self-esteem and confidence. So I try to help them to build their confidence up using the scriptures, as well as giving them more understanding with themselves. Once they, you know, examine themselves, it helps them to try to understand themselves a little bit better so they can move forward from their past and, you know, create this life of happiness that they want.
1: I'm talking today with Tressa Michener, and Tressa's story is really a powerful comeback story. And Tressa, I read in your bio that you are the CEO of a philanthropic company called Revamp Novelties. Can you tell us about Revamp Novelties?
0: Yes. So Revamp Novelties, you know, what I try to do is, you know, because my book is an international best-selling book, I try to make sure that my book goes back into the prisons and in the jails to inspire and to let them know that there is hope and to let them know that, you know, I am a person that has been there where they have been, you know, but to believe in themselves, don't focus on their past, and try to, you know, regain the respect that they know that they desire, in other words. I also do reentry programs helping women and men, you know, who get out and don't understand where do I go next or what, you know, what do I do, you know, how do I make it, how do I find a job. You know, I help with those type of things, and that's what Revamp Novelties is.
1: Well, Tressa Michener, you are a mighty woman of God. Again, her book is called Looking Out from the Inside, The United States versus Tressa Olivia Parker. It's a phenomenal story, a great book, and God has truly blessed you to take a story that is mingled with pain, but yet turn it around to give God glory from your story. Thank you for being my guest today, all right?
0: Thank you so much, Babby.
1: Absolutely. And to you, dear listener, thank you for listening to Babby's House today. I hope and pray that something has been said to encourage you to allow God to take what the enemy meant to destroy you, and God can turn it around and use it in your life to give him glory. Well, my friend, I hope and pray that you have been encouraged and inspired by today's conversation with Tressa Michener, the author of Looking Out from the Inside. Her story is one of great hope and tenacity, even in the face of tremendous challenge. This is just an indication that God is a God of second chances and third chances and as many chances as you need to get it right. This is the kind of God we serve, amen? We serve a God who is a God of hope in the face of hopeless situations. I don't know your story today. I don't know the circumstances that you're facing, but I want you to know that hope is not the luck of the draw. Hope is not wishing on a star. Hope is not a toss of a dice or a chance. But hope is the confident expectation that our best and brightest days are still ahead of us. And the reason why we know this is because hope is a person. And that person is Jesus Christ. So regardless of your age or your stage, you know that your best and brightest days are still up there ahead of you because God is the orchestrator and the designer of every one of your days. I love the book of Jeremiah chapter 29, verse 11, and this is what it says. I know the plans I have for you, declares the Lord. They are plans to prosper you and not to harm you, a plan to give you a hope and a future. So remember, as long as you have a pulse, you have a purpose. I hope that you're encouraged by those words. Well, as we bring our show to a close today, I hope and pray that you will visit our website right here at babby.com and just scout around on the website and look at resources that are available to you. 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And to get that process started, click on Artists and Authors and fill out the appropriate form, and hopefully sometime very soon, you'll be able to tell your story right here on Babby's House on the radio. You can also avail yourself to wonderful books and music and Bible studies that will encourage you in your faith. Click on the store and check out soundtracks and books and Bible studies and all of those kinds of things that will encourage you to walk with the Lord more closely. Also, I happen to mentor, coach, and teach singers, songwriters, authors, and speakers to use their gifts for God. I wrote a book called Fully Qualified, Maximizing Your God-Given Potential. And in the book, I encourage Christian creatives, singers, songwriters, authors, and speakers that they have more in them than they realize. If I'm speaking to you as a Christian creative, you have more in you than you realize. You have more ideas, songs, books, movies, inventions, more potential than you'll ever use in a lifetime, because the same spirit that raised Christ from the dead also lives in you. Potential is power in reserve. It's strength and possibility just waiting for you to put it into action. You know, you have more in you than you realize. You have more gifts and talents right now that are lying dormant on the inside of you just waiting for you to realize it. So let me encourage you to pick up your copy of Fully Qualified, Maximizing Your God-Given Potential today at my website at babby.com. Well, as Tressa said, we're big on words here on Babby's House on the Radio, and I just want to close with a blessing. The Lord bless you and keep you. The Lord make his face to shine upon you and be gracious unto you. May the Lord lift up his countenance upon you and give you peace. That is my prayer for you. Well, thanks again for listening to Babby's House on the Radio, and until the next time we get together, may the Lord God bless you and yours real good. We'll see you next time. Bye-bye for now.

And we know that in all things God works for the good of those who love him, who have been called according to his purpose. Romans chapter 8, verse 28.

0: And now, Miriam Neff with New Beginnings.
1: Change always begins with hope. If you believe things will never get better, why try? I've looked into the hopeless expressions of poor young widows in African villages. They're skeptical, have been let down, cast aside, and used. I tell them of our project, what they can do, and then we keep our word. Training them in a self-sustaining skill, we return for graduation, singing and clapping. Their transformation is radical. Rather than slumping shoulders, they stand erect, make eye contact, have a different countenance. They eagerly show us the garments they've made. Offering a small way forward brings hope. God loves them, and now they know it. James 1:27 is an action verse. Help the widow and orphan. This feature at widowconnection.com.

This is Max Lucado. Do you know God's grace? Then you can live boldly, live robustly. Nothing fosters courage like a clear grasp of grace. And nothing fosters fear like an ignorance of mercy. May I speak candidly? If you haven't accepted God's forgiveness, you are doomed to fear. Only God's grace can remove it. Have you accepted the forgiveness of Christ? If not, do so. Your prayer can be as simple as this. Dear Father, I need forgiveness. I admit that I have turned away from you. Please forgive me. I place my soul in your hands and my trust in your grace. Through Jesus I pray. Amen. Having received God's forgiveness, live forgiven. When Jesus sets you free, you are free indeed. This is Max Lucado.

Jesus, a name that is uniquely above every name. Scripture teaches that one day the whole world will bow down and worship him. Yet the name of Jesus is more and more forbidden in the public square. One may use God or higher power, but the name of Jesus, whoa, don't you push your religion on me. Mention the name of Jesus at the office or in a public school, and often authorities will try to shut you down. Think about what that says. No name in all the world creates a more powerful positive or negative response than Jesus. He came to save us from sin, death, and hell, and to give us eternal life. But to

0: It's time for a friendship bacon bit with Tommy and Eddie, the Skit Guys.
1: How not to receive an apology, the collector.
2: You're sorry? Well, I'm worried for you. Remember the last time you did this? I do. Let's take a little stroll down memory lane and remember the times you failed.
1: A collector remembers everything. Ephesians 4:27 says, don't let the sun go down in your anger. Keep a short list. Don't be a collector of mistakes. Be a forgiver of mistakes.
2: And that's a bacon bit to chew on.
0: Want more from the Skit Guys? 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
1: This month, I've been thinking a lot about love.
0: Why is that? It's not Valentine's Day. It's not our anniversary month.
1: No, but it is your birthday month, and I love you so. So I've been thinking about 1 Corinthians 13, the classic love passage most often connected with weddings.
0: What caught your attention?
1: I thought I would share how we apply the principles from the passage to our marriage. This passage is rich in valuable tips on building a strong relationship, but like a bottle of sunscreen at a beach, it only works if you apply it.
0: For today's show, on what verse have you been thinking about?
1: 1 Corinthians 13, 4a in the Amplified Version says, love endures with patience and serenity. Wow, that's powerful. Love endures. It survives. It holds together. It hangs on.
0: Yes, our love, our relationship has endured a long, hard season in the desert because of this. And we've been intentional about being patient, kind, and thoughtful.
1: When things got tough, we didn't take it out on each other. We reminded each other, we're on the same team. And that brought things back into perspective. Teams hang together when things get tough. Apply the principles from this passage to your marriage, and it will grow stronger.
0: And our marriage really has grown stronger. That same team concept has made a huge difference for us. We'd love to hear how you've been strengthened in your marriage. Send us your story at info@yourrefreshedlife.com. 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

Right now, we're going to go south of the border and put a little rhythm in our praise. We ready, fellas? This is what I need you to do.

us a song. Is that all right? I want to talk about God's love for us and how his love is unconditional. And how his love is unconditional and it brings favor. Hallelujah. Anybody glad for God's love? Listen, your love is favor. We feel it, favor. Your love is favor. We feel it, favor. Next part, this is what you're gonna say. Listen, favor, yeah, yeah, yeah, yeah. Favor, yeah, yeah, yeah, yeah. We feel it, favor. Favor, yeah, yeah, yeah, yeah. Faith, yeah, yeah, yeah, yeah. We feel it's faith. Come on, sing it.

Yeah.

serve a God who is able to do exceeding abundantly above all we can ask or think. So here's a little song I want you to help me sing. It's really simple. It says, God can do anything. It goes like this. It says,

Keep on loving each other as brothers. Do not forget to entertain strangers, for by doing so, some people have entertained angels without knowing it. Hebrews chapter 13, verses 1 and 2.

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1: And one morning while I was reading John 17, the high priestly prayer of Jesus, it's a beautiful prayer that Jesus prays for his disciples. Verse 20 reveals that not only was he praying for them, but he was also praying for those who would believe the message of the disciples, which means as Jesus was facing the cross, I was on his mind and you were on his heart. And those that are listening were on the mind and the heart of Jesus. As Jesus continued to pray, he says to the Father, I am in them and you are in me. May they be completely one. Then the world will know that you sent me and that you love them just as much as you love me. You mean you love me as much as you love your beautiful, perfect, spotless, holy son? When that began to sink into my heart, it literally began to change my love walk with Jesus.
0: For more encouragement, go to speakhope.org. That's speakhope.org.

0: You may not always understand all the assignments God has for you, but yes is always the believer's correct response. Here's A Moment with Charles Stanley.
1: God's simple requests of us are oftentimes stepping stones to the most fantastic blessings in our life. But one of the mistakes we make is we don't take that first step. Somehow we think the simple little things in life are not really all that important. But to God, oftentimes, that first little step is the big step, really, to His very best blessing. So I want to ask you this question. What is it that God has been challenging you to do that seemingly is not really all that significant? And someone else would think, well, that's not all that important, but you are yet to do it. For some reason, you've rationalized it. You've excused yourself. You've said, I can't. I don't want to. It's too hard, too difficult. I'm not sure. Got to pray about it. Listen, when God says do something, responding by saying I'll pray about it is not the answer. When God says specifically, here's what I want you to do, the only right answer is to say, yes, Lord. Yes, yes, yes to whatever He requires of us. I'm not saying you should never pray about God's request, but oftentimes we know exactly what He's saying. It is very clear to us, and so the right response is to do exactly what He says. Obeying God in small matters is oftentimes the beginning step to God's greatest blessings in our life.
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right, company, we gonna set this one up for Karen. Y'all ready? Put your hands together. Come on. Ah. 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Power of life and death is in your words. 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

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Available in stores this week. It's the companion piece to The Secret. It will change your life. Today I want to talk about attitude. That's right, attitude, because your attitude really does determine your altitude. In the quest for success, attitude is a critical factor. Attitude is to success what oil is to your car. Attitude keeps you running smooth and keeps you having maximum performance in everything you do. Just like oil, you must make a commitment to take care of your attitude and keep it maintained and adjusted. If you let your oil get old, your car will become stodgy and eventually it will break down. The same is true for your life. If you do not work on your attitude and adjust it regularly, in time, it will become negative and take your ups down. So, work on your attitude. This is Willie Jolly. Have a great day.

0: Hello, this is Babbie Mason with Encouraging Words. I want to talk to you today about trust. We all have the deep need to confide in a friend, to lean on someone completely with no thought of betrayal or duplicity. 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Whether they mean to or not, you probably already know that even those who are closest to you, even those who mean well, will disappoint you at one time or another. The Lord Jesus is the only one who is truly worthy of complete trust. 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He is sure, he's reliable, he's proven, he's consistent, and totally dependable. God has been providing for you since day one, and you know what? 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So relax. God is in control. Be at peace. I love Proverbs 3, 5, and 6. It says, "Trust in the Lord with all your heart, and lean not to your own understanding, but in all your ways acknowledge Him, and He will direct your path." Trusting God is not something that you learn in a day. No, but it's a moment-by-moment dependency upon the Lord who will never move and who will never fail you. This is Babbie Mason with Encouraging Words. Reach out to me today at babbie.com.
1: Soccer, the world's most popular sport, is played in nearly every country around the globe. 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Will you be there? This is Bryant Wright, speaking right from my heart.
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0: Right now, we're going to go south of the border and put a little rhythm in our praise. We ready, fellas?
1: Uh-huh.
0: This is what I need you to do.

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And how his love is unconditional and it brings favor. Hallelujah. Anybody glad for God's love?

0: 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Who is he?
1: What did he do?
2: Come on.
1: He consecrated himself.
2: Yeah.
1: He humbled himself.
2: Yeah.
1: He laid aside his divinity, his divine form, and caught Mary's 9-month train.
2: Yeah.
1: And got off at Bethlehem.
2: Yeah.
1: And there was no room for him.
2: Yeah.
1: In the in this modern age, we need to know. Who God is. You see, we cannot speculate. We cannot theorize. We cannot operate on an impulse. We got to know really who God is. The church need an answer. We live today in a disturbed and frustrated world.

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1: Anybody here serve a God who is able to do exceeding abundantly above all we can ask or think? So here's a little song I want you to help me sing. It's really simple. It says, God can do anything. It goes like this. It says,

0: Here's Babbie Mason on revolutionizing our faith walk.
1: And one morning while I was reading John 17, the high priestly prayer of Jesus, it's a beautiful prayer that Jesus prays for his disciples. Verse 20 reveals that not only was he praying for them, but he was also praying for those who would believe the message of the disciples, which means as Jesus was facing the cross, I was on his mind and you were on his heart. And those that are listening were on the mind and the heart of Jesus. As Jesus continued to pray, he says to the Father, I am in them and you are in me. May they be completely one. Then the world will know that you sent me and that you love them just as much as you love me. You mean you love me as much as you love your beautiful, perfect, spotless, holy Son? When that began to sink into my heart, it literally began to change my love walk with Jesus.
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0: How content are you? Do you think some new clothes, furniture, vacation, a car, or house will make you more content? Think again. Hi, I'm Chuck Bentley with My Money Life from Crown. Debt's a deceiver. It enslaves, robs joy, and deprives borrowers of many opportunities. It sets households back financially, adds unnecessary stress, affects your sleep and your health, and causes marital strife. But sadly, it prevents people from seeing God work in miraculous ways. So why do people give in to it? Well, they falsely believe they'll find contentment in what debt can buy. They fall for the lie that more, better, faster, newer will bring more happiness, status, acceptance, or success. But in the end, they discover it's just a lie. Paul said he learned the secret of being content, whether facing plenty or hunger, abundance or need. He told Timothy, "Godliness with contentment is great gain, for we brought nothing into the world, and listen, we cannot take anything out of the world. 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
2: When I was a young girl growing up in Jackson, Michigan, my mother took me to a concert one New Year's Eve featuring a dynamic gospel duo called the Consolers. The Consolers were actually Sullivan Pugh and his wife, Iola. And Sullivan Pugh was a great songwriter. He wrote many gospel hits, some of which are very familiar. If I'm Too High, Lord, Please Bring Me Down. Somewhere Around God's Throne, May the Work I've Done Speak for Me, and a gospel hit that my mother fell in love with, a song called Stop by the Church Sometime. And my mother would actually sing that song quite often in our church, and she became pretty well known in our community for that song, and she would often get lots of requests for singing that song, and I would accompany her, and we would actually sing it as a duet. Well, many years later, when I started recording professionally, I recorded a project called Heritage of Faith. And the record is somewhat thematic because it celebrates my heritage as a preacher's daughter. It celebrates my love for the church and my love for gospel music. So I asked my mother to record the song Stop by the Church with me on this project, and she consented to do so. And it was such a blessing to take my mother all the way to California and see her record in the studio for the very first time with my producer friend, Scott V. Smith, who at the time was working very closely with and producing with Andre Crouch. So he brought that beautiful sound to this project. So I was very blessed by the fact that my mother was right there with me when the song Stop by the Church won a Dove Award for Gospel Recorded Song of the Year in 1996. So the message of this song is very simple, yet it's very profound. Something may be said to help you on your way when you stop by the church sometime.

Nehemiah 8 and 6, and Ezra blessed the Lord, the great God, and all the people answered, Amen, Amen. Lifting up their hands, they bowed their heads and worshiped the Lord with their faces to the ground. When we receive a word from the Lord, our answer should be, Amen. Let the church say, Amen.

0: Mother's own hand squeezed your special serving. Drink it joyfully. As I've been reading and studying lately, my attention has been drawn to the subject of the Father's hands. In my limited imagination, I try to visualize what those hands would look like. I know they're hands which caress our hearts with love and compassionately draw us close when we need comfort. I see strong hands which pick us up when we fall and carry us when we're weak. God's hands are busy hands, never at rest, and always working to accomplish His purpose. I can't visualize God's hands without seeing the nail-scarred, bleeding hands of Jesus hanging on the cross to pay the penalty for our sins. His hands are hands of sacrifice because of His love for you and me. Let's look at the passage in John 10, 27 through 30, where Jesus talks about God's hands. My sheep hear my voice, and I know them, and they follow me. And I give eternal life to them, and they will never perish, and no one will snatch them out of my hand. My Father who has given them to me is greater than all, and no one is able to snatch them out of the Father's hand. I and the Father are one. Just as a shepherd protects his sheep, Jesus protects his people from eternal harm. Doesn't it bring you great joy to know that if we choose to follow Jesus, we have the joyful security of knowing that we are in His hands? What a safe and secure place to be. This is Joyce Ashley of Joy Joy Ministries. Take the Father's hand and walk with Him along the path of joy.
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0: Bless the Lord, O my soul, and all that is within me. Bless his holy name. Bless the Lord, O my soul, and forget not all his benefits. Psalm 103, verses 1 and 2.
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Jesus said, "It is more blessed to give than to receive." This is Max Licato. The words of Jesus are spot on. When you give, it has a boomerang effect. Happiness happens when we give it away. That's such great news. You can't control your genetics, the weather, the traffic, or the occupant of the White House, but you can always increase the number of smiles on our planet. You, yes, you. You can help people to sleep better, laugh more, hum instead of grumble, walk instead of stumble. You can lighten the load and brighten the day of other human beings. And don't be surprised when you begin to sense a newfound joy yourself. This is the unexpected door to joy. And standing at the entryway to welcome you is Jesus of Nazareth. This is Max Licato. And this is how happiness happens.

You, Mac, put your hands together. Let's just have a little church up in here. Up in here, up in here. Woo, my God.

Lord have mercy. 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My God. 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Feels like church in here. 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

0: your George Juice today. Can you keep a secret? I've got one to share with you. Some of you may remember the television game show entitled I've Got a Secret. The show was produced by Mark Goodson and Bill Todman for CBS, and it premiered in June of 1952. The object of the game was for celebrity panelists to determine a contestant's secret, something that was unusual, amazing, embarrassing, or humorous about that person. It provided much entertainment because there's just something intriguing about finding out a secret. Benjamin Franklin once said, "Three may keep a secret if two of them are dead." Well, today I've got a secret, but it's not embarrassing. Far from it. It is joyfully amazing. It can be found in the archives of the greatest book of all times, the Bible. I'm not going to make you guess the secret. I can't wait to share it with you. The secret is about secrets. God knows all the secrets of our heart and still loves us unconditionally. Psalm 44, verses 20 and 21 says, "If we had forgotten the name of our God or spread out our hands to a foreign God, would not God have discovered it, since he knows the secrets of the heart?" Though these words were written long ago, they're meant for us today. God is the same yesterday, today, and forever. His word never changes. That means that he knows the secrets of your heart and mine. He knows and he cares. This is Joyce Ashley of Joy Joy Ministries. Listen as God whispers his love secrets straight into your heart and be filled with joy.
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1: 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I'm Pastor Terrence Levice Turner, a sage for this age, from God's heart to yours, the voice of wisdom for contemporary times. 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

This is Babbie Mason with a promise from God's Word from 2 Chronicles 7:14. If my people who are called by my name will humble themselves and pray and seek my face and turn from their wicked ways, then will I hear from heaven. I will forgive their sins and heal their land. 2 Chronicles 7:14.

0: Hello, everyone, and welcome to Babbie's House on the Radio. I am your host, Babbie Mason, and thank you so very much for joining me. I have a very special guest today who will talk to us about a brand new book that he has written, and it's going to be a very exciting conversation, and I will just encourage you to stick around for a wonderful conversation with our very special guest. But before we jump into our conversation, I just want to share a word of inspiration and encouragement for you today. I happen to have grown up in Michigan. I am the daughter of a pastor. My father, the late and great Reverend George W. Wade, was the founding pastor of Lilly Missionary Baptist Church in Jackson, Michigan. My father pastored there for nearly 40 years. Yes, 40. We come from a long line of preachers and pastors. Well, my mother was the consummate pastor's wife, and she sang with me. My mother, Mother Georgie Wade, sang with me. You know, I love Motown. I love Aretha and Gladys and Martha Reeves and all of those singers from the Detroit area. But my mother's voice was my favorite voice. And she and I recorded a couple of duets, Stop by the Church and God Will Open Up the Windows. Well, one weekend, it was a Mother's Day weekend, my mother and I were doing an interview together for a radio station somewhere in the United States. I don't remember exactly where. But the interviewer asked my mother, as the interview wrapped up, he asked my mom to give some closing words. And her words are some that I will never, ever forget. And I want to share those with you right now. My mother said, you know how it is when you're greeted. Somebody will ask you how you're doing. And sometimes our response might be something like, well, I'm hanging in there. Well, my mother proceeded to encourage us not to hang in there. She said that when you're hanging in there, you're dangling by a thread. You're vulnerable. You're exposed. You're at risk like a sheet on your grandmother's clothesline. You're exposed to the elements, to wind, to weather, to rain, to storms, to kids, to dogs. You're exposed to all of those things like a sheet on your grandmother's clothesline when you're hanging. You're vulnerable. So she said, the Bible says nothing about hanging in there, but the Bible speaks to us in Ephesians chapter 6, saying that we must stand in there. It says this in Ephesians chapter 6, verse 10. Finally, my brothers, be strong in the Lord and in the power of his might. Verse 11, put on the whole armor of God that you may be able to stand against the schemes of the devil. So that would be my word of encouragement to you. Don't hang in there. Stand in there. And when somebody asks you how you're doing, and if you want to lean in that direction, don't say I'm hanging in there. Say I'm standing in there, having done all to stand. Let that be a word of encouragement to you today. Today's very special guest is the author of a children's book, and it's called Alexander Anthony Finds a Great Love. And it's the story of a little boy's adventure to discover the greatest love of all. And this gentleman is a children's author who has loved writing ever since he was a young boy. And his name is Anthony Mayfield. Anthony Mayfield, welcome to Babbie's House on the Radio, my friend. How are you today?
1: I'm doing well, Babbie, and thank you very much for having me on as a guest.
0: Oh, thank you for being my guest. It's a privilege to talk with you. And if those of you that are listening know anything about Babbie Mason and about the things that we do, we love to embrace the work of independent artists and self-published authors. And this is the platform that we love to share with authors. So tell us, Anthony, about the inspiration for the book. How was the book inspired?
1: Well, the book was inspired, like you said, I guess from a very young age, I've had a creative imagination. And I would just sit up and think about writing things, poems and short stories and things like that. And I came about the book because I see the way the world is now. You know, people have a love for a whole lot of things, you know, for gadgets and the internet and on or whatever. So I thought that it would be inspirational as well as beneficial, whatever, to teach children that, you know, the love of all of these things worldly, it's going to come and go. But the greatest love of all is the love of God. So it talks about a little boy's adventures and finding the greatest love of all.
0: What a beautiful answer. What a beautiful book it is. I want you to talk more about your journey as a young man and how you began to discover your love for writing. Tell us a little bit more about your song, about your book writing journey.
1: Okay, well, I was born in St. Louis, and there were six of us, six brothers and sisters, and my creative imagination started in the house because my father, he drank a lot, and his drinking created drama within the household. And so for me to escape that, I would just sit down, you know, and just think of different things, and in my own way, in my own mind, I would go on different adventures or whatever. So that led me to putting it down, you know, on paper. I would start writing poems and short stories and things like that, and I would come up with different languages for me and my sister, you know, because I decided that, well, hey, you know, if Spanish is a language, we can make up our own language. And so just things like that just kept my imagination, you know, churning. And, you know, in middle school, I wrote, you know, plays and books, and then into high school, the same types of things or whatever. And then I just started to writing books or whatever, and just to sharing things, things that I would hope that would be inspirational to people or whatever, you know, that would cause them to think, but inevitably that would lead them back to Christ.
0: Yes, that's a beautiful story. I want you to talk to parents because, you know, I, as a writer myself, and I have children who are creative, creativity is a really big part of our family. But for some people, they might think that creativity, you know, with a child who creates his own language or talks to his imaginary friends and things like that, some people might frown upon that kind of imagination. Can you just encourage parents to just embrace and help to foster and stir up their children's imagination? Talk about that.
1: Yes, I think that that's really important. I think that, you know, we give our kids too easily to, you know, to...

0: and behold, he went back to the little case again and pulled out a third cape or whatever. And I was a Captain America cape, whatever like that. And we ran around and we played and we talked and, you know, we had different games and things that he played or whatever. We would take him out to the playground. And all of that to me is building, you know, creativity in him, helping him to see the world in ways that's just not canned and given to him on an iPad or, you know, somebody else's experience or what they want him to know or whatever. So I would like to encourage parents to please involve yourself in your children's lives and in their creativity. Find out, you know, what the Lord has placed on the inside of them, what they like to do, and stir that up, stir up the gift or whatever. Don't just put it aside for somebody else to minister to them about or whatever. Get involved or whatever. You know, if they like coloring or however they see the world or whatever, look at the world like that with them or whatever, rather than, you know, trying to change their outlook or whatever, expand on it, you know, and bring Christ into it or whatever so that they can see and they'll be ready and encouraged or whatever to move through life with an understanding of Christ, you know, a creativity that's healthy, that's going to benefit the world. Because when you go to school, if you listen to what they'll give our children or whatever, it's just we've got something better. So please, by all means, involve yourself and stir up the gift.
1: I'm Babby Mason, and you're listening to Babby's House on the Radio. And today's guest is Anthony Mayfield, and he is the author of a children's book called Alexander Anthony Finds a Great Love. And Anthony, your answer is just phenomenal. And as you were talking about, you know, investing time into the lives of your grandchildren, you know, and you're talking about sometimes how parents will sit their children down in front of a iPad or a phone, you know, to occupy their time when we could be engaging, you know, one-on-one, a little more engagement with children and helping to stir up their imagination and their creative gifts. And that's such a great and encouraging and inspirational thought. Well, I want to know who were some of the people in your life that did that for you? You talked about how you and your wife are you're doing your best to stir up the gifts of your grandchildren. Who were some of those people that did that for you as a child?
0: For me, it was my sisters and brothers, because, you know, I could always bounce things off of them. And my mother, you know, my mother was, in my mind, just a mighty woman of God or whatever. We belonged to a Lively Stone, an apostolic church or whatever. And, I mean, it was God first or nothing at all with her or whatever. So, and we would go to Sunday school, and I would hear all the stories about David and Goliath, and that would stir up my imagination. And I could just see, you know, David with a slingshot hurling it. And I would listen to the preacher, you know, it was one of those fire and brimstone types of preachers or whatever, you know, where the sermons got everybody roused up. And I can remember just looking around at the people and seeing them shouting and give glory to God and all that type of thing. And it would just stir up my imagination even more so. So, and my mother would, she would sit me down, you know, and she would be involved with the things that we did. And of course, you know, from a biblical perspective, she shaped and molded our lives in the way that we should go. If there was any type of, you know, stories or anything, I could come back and share them with my mom, and she would put me on the right path. And there were times when I would get off course and being a little boy running around with other little boys, but she would bring me right back to the fold. And it just, it shaped me. It made a tremendous difference in my life. I mean, the things, just one lesson that she would teach, it would last with me for a lifetime. For example, I remember once when me and the little boys out in the street, we had decided that, you know, pitching pennies or whatever like that to make money or whatever, or playing this game, get like me. And on this day, I was fortunate. You know, I won all the little boys' money or whatever. I got a pocket full of change, and I go into the house, and I'm thinking, I said, my mama got a coin purse full of coins or whatever. I'm going to show her this game, and, you know, I'm going to get all that money too. So I go into the house. I said, hey, Mama, I got a game I want to show you. It's called Get Like Me. So I say, you know, if I'm on heads and you get on heads, you get like me, you win. But if you don't, I win or whatever. So she said, okay. So she pulled out her coin purse and she tossed the coin. She flipped the coin and she said, heads, I win or whatever, you know. And then she would flip, you know, heads, I win, tails, you lose. And she got all of my change.

0: And I couldn't figure out how she did this. I'm thinking, how did this old lady get all of my money? Heads on me and tails, you lose or whatever. But that taught me, Babby, from that day I learned I didn't want to gamble. I didn't like losing money like that. It's a simple lesson or whatever, but it, from that day to this day, you know, I'm not a gambler or whatever. And I thank God for things like that. So she was just a tremendous force in shaping and molding me and leading us in the right direction. So I'll give that credit to my mom and, like I said, my sisters and brothers.
1: Thank God for a godly mother who
0: knew
1: just what to say to break that.
0: Heads I win, tails you lose. Oh, my goodness.
1: That's a wise mother right there.
0: Oh,
1: that
0: man,
1: is a very
0: just...
1: wise mother. Well, as a writer myself, you know, I write songs and books, and you are one of those people that is creative. You write, you know, books and stories and poetry. Just talk to us about how you get the inspiration. Where do you find your ideas for your next project?
0: You know, to me, that's relatively easy. I mean, it's all around. I mean, I can look, you know, be looking at a news story or whatever and see something with all the events that's going on or whatever, and people will look at those things and they'll ask themselves, well, where is God? And I look at those things, and I see God in the things. You know, we look at what's happening right before us, and we don't look behind it to see what's not happening, what God is keeping from happening, because the things that we see that we think are bad, they could be a whole lot worse if it wasn't for God, you know, keeping us and sustaining us or whatever. So, you know, I'll look at things. I'll listen to different, you know, songs or whatever, and it'll just, you know, stir something up, you know, in you or whatever, and I'll just start to, you know, putting some words together, whatever, or putting a story together about this. So, you know, how can I write this so that people will see things? One time I wrote this, it was an internet soap opera. And it was just fun, you know, because I would write it from the perspective of the world, you know, the things that people do and the way that the enemy, you know, traps us and gets us caught up into things or whatever. But the underpinnings would always be or whatever like that. There's a way out like that, you know. You need to trust in him. So I get inspiration from talking to people. You know, I'll see, you know, different colors. You know, I watch the kids at the playground running around and laughing and talking, and just to hear their laughter or whatever, that's inspirational or whatever. You know, I'll hear, you know, a Babby Mason song maybe or whatever, you know. And the Lord just stirs things up, whatever, you know, and I'll just pick up a pen and paper or whatever and start to jot, you know, notes down or whatever. I've got 1,000 notes from things where I've started and thoughts that have come to me or whatever that I just jot down, and it'll be inspirational to me or whatever. I just go back and read that and just know that the Lord was with me and gave me this thought or whatever. So I try to nurture those things. I try to share them with people. And, you know, I pray over that, you know, that somebody will see this one day and be inspired and be drawn to Christ. So it's all around. It's, you know, I think that if we just open our eyes and, you know, not be, you know, just blind, so just with a one way of looking at things or whatever, we'll see that we serve a mighty God and he's everywhere and in everything.
1: You know, Anthony, I have found that there is no end to God's creativity. I mean, look at the universe and all the worlds he has made. And the sun and the moon and the trees and all the species of flowers and animals and fish and fauna and people, and it's all beautiful and creative. There's no end to God's creativity. And the Bible says that the same spirit that raised Christ from the dead also quickens our mortal body, meaning the same spirit, creative spirit that God has lives on the inside of us. And so there's no end to our potential, no end to our creativity. If you get one idea and it doesn't work, hey, guess what? You can find another idea. Maybe that idea will be a success and it'll spring another idea. And that's how companies, you know, have different products and people have different inspirations for garments and houses and shoes and just whatever the case may be. So for those of you that are listening, if you run out of, you know, ideas, you just pray and ask God for another one, because there is no end to the ideas and the and the creativity that he can give us to make good. Well, Anthony, I want you to tell us a little bit more about the great love, or the greatest love of all, that you speak about in your book. And we know that the greatest love of all is Jesus. And and it's just so beautiful, Anthony, to hear you talk about the Lord. Talk about your relationship with him. How did you come to know the Lord?
0: I came to know the Lord through my mother. Like I said, you know, she was a woman of God, and we couldn't, there was no way getting around, you know, going to Bible study, you know, on Wednesday or Sunday school. I don't care if you were sick or whatever, you know, you're going to make it to church or whatever. So, and just through that, you know, of course, you know, when I was a kid, you think that you know more than what you really know, and you get tired of that. But the Bible said, train up a child in the way he should go, and when he is old, he won't depart from it or whatever. So all of those church goings, all of those songs, all of that shouting or whatever, like all of this talk about the Lord or whatever, you know, a seed was planted, and you know, and it grew or whatever, you know, and it's no way that I could not love the Lord or whatever. I could try to step away, but it's just something that would just pull me back or whatever. You know, I tried not to get, you know, I was never no more, if I was outside, I had one foot in and one out. I didn't take them both out. So, but because God is good, and, you know, and just through my mother and her dedication or whatever, you know, it just grew in us, all of us, all six of us, you know, just a love for the Lord or whatever. And from that day to this day, you know, we've stayed with it. So all of that comes from my upbringing and, you know, my aunts and uncles who were saved and, you know, the cousins and all that type of thing. It was just a family of people who were involved in the church or whatever. So, and thank God that, I mean, he's kept me, and it's something that I've never pulled away from, whatever, not to get away from. So, and here I am today, still loving the Lord and thanking him and hoping that, you know, that some kind of light shines for me so that somebody will see it and say, you know, what is it that he has, and that they'll want some of it. So that's my objective.
1: How do you hope that the book will impact or influence little minds that hear the story?
0: I hope that they, you know, when they turn on the television and they see commercials, you know, they want the, you know, the this toy and that toy, and they want these shoes, and they have a love for those types of things. You know, I want this. So I hope that the book will plant a seed that, you know, in children, you know, when the parents read it to them and share it with them or whatever, to let them know, hey, that's okay, but it's something greater than that, whatever. So I hope that they'll see, you know, through this little boy's adventures or whatever, because he doesn't, you know, try the love of God in simple things in a pair of tennis shoes or such and so on. I mean, he puts it to the test or whatever like that. If this love is so great, it should be able to do such and so on. So when they read the book and share with their children and grandchildren, I hope that they express and that they planted in this kid, in the children, that they would see that, wow, you know, if this wouldn't hold the love of God, you know, if, you know, when Jesus was crucified, that the ground couldn't hold him, that, you know, he got up with it. Man, that's a great love. That's better than all of the things that I can hope for. And to plant that love in them that, you know, no matter what, this is the greatest love of all. You can, you know, want your tennis shoes, or you can want your iPads and your games or whatever like that, but there is nothing that's going to satisfy you greater than the love of God. So I would hope and pray that they get that, and that they can convey it to their children, and that it just plants a seed that can't be uprooted.
1: Amen. You know, Anthony, you are extremely passionate. I mean, I just love your excitement for the work and the call that God has put on your life and for your story and your writing. Tell me about this passion. Where does it come from?
0: You know, it comes from the Lord. If I have any gift, it's that. That's what he stirred up on the inside of me or whatever. You know, I think that the way that we were brought up in the environment and all that type of thing, I look around and I can see, how can people say that there isn't a God or whatever like that, you know? And it does. It stirs something up in me. I can get to talking about the Lord or whatever like that. And, I mean, time just flies by and all that type of thing. I just want people to know that we serve a mighty and an awesome God, and there is nothing greater than the love of God. So, you know, he so loved us that he gave his only begotten son. You know, we don't, if we have three or four sons, we wouldn't want to give up one of them, but he gave up his only begotten son because he loved us so much to bring us back. And with that type of a passion that the Lord has put on the inside of me or whatever, when I sit down and write some things, it's like that I'll get goosebumps or whatever. You know, so people may not ever read it or whatever, but me and the Lord know this is right here. But I can go back to it and laugh and have myself a good time in the Lord. So that's just the way it is. You know, I don't know other than it comes from the Lord, other than I'm blessed that the Lord, you know, chose me and put this type of passion on the inside of me or whatever. You know, I don't go out, you know, telling people, you know, hurling stones at people, telling them what they should and should not do or whatever like that. This little light of mine, you know, I want them to see the light shine and not me hurling words at them and saying that you're wrong and you shouldn't be doing this or whatever like that. But if I walk the walk and talk the talk, then somebody going to see that and they may be drawn to Christ. So.
1: Right. That's beautiful, brother. That's so beautiful. Well, I can imagine that there are people, maybe young in their experience, that wish to write a book. You know, we're living in a day and age where anybody can write a book now thanks to platforms like Amazon and our own website and social media. And, you know, anybody can write a book, but it takes some skill and it takes some know-how and it even takes some effort, some sweat equity, you know, to just get it done.
0: Right.
1: How would you inspire that fledgling writer or that person who keeps saying, you know, I need to write a book? Will you just inspire that person to take the first step?
0: Yes, indeed. By all means, whatever. You know, we can talk about something, you know, like they said, talk is cheap. And believe me, you know, I know about the writer's blocks and the challenges, and we can give ourselves 1,000 different reasons why we shouldn't do something. But all it takes is the first step. If don't put pressure on yourself to try to write the whole book, you know, well, I'm going to get it written in 30 days or whatever. You know, start with one bite. You know, there's an African proverb says that an ant can eat an elephant one bite at a time. So your one bite might be, you may start off with just a paragraph or whatever. You may start off with just writing the general notes about the book or what you would like it to be or whatever, and give yourself, you know, a chance to say, well, hey, you know, look, for a half an hour a day, I'm going to sit down, you know, and I'm going to get my notes together and I'm going to write something. And once you pick up the pen and you start the writing, or you sit down at your typewriter and you start the typing or whatever, you will be surprised at how, you know, the words come and the inspiration or whatever, you know, and just keep at it one step at a time, whatever, you know. Having done everything to stand on what you're doing or whatever, and keep going or whatever, one foot before the other, you know. Don't look at what somebody else doing, you know. Like Jesus said, don't look at what he's doing. You keep your eyes on me. So you just keep walking. Somebody else may be through with their book or whatever. Okay, that's them being through. You keep your eyes on Christ and just keep walking one foot at a time. And before you know it, your book will be published or whatever like that. You'll be sharing it with somebody or whatever and telling somebody about how the Lord has blessed you. So if at first you don't succeed, keep on sucking till you do succeed. The Lord is going to bless you. So stay at it.
1: Amen. Well, I want to ask you one more question before we wrap up our interview. I've been talking today with Anthony Mayfield, and he's the author of a children's book called Alexander Anthony Finds a Great Love. And it's a beautiful children's book to encourage children to discover the greatest love of all. Well, Anthony, tell us how we can get in touch with you, how we can get more information about your book, where we can find the book. Give us that information, will you please, sir?
0: Yes, ma'am. 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And either of those, you'll be able to get the book.
1: Wonderful. We're so grateful that you came our way today, and thank you so very much for being our very special guest on Babby's House on the Radio. All right, my friend?
0: Thank you very much for having me, Babby. I really appreciate it.
1: Absolutely. And we wish you much, much success on your book writing, and we look forward to hearing more news about books to come, and we're looking forward to all of that. 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And if we want to celebrate your works and what God is doing in your life, just go to babby.com and click the tab that says Artists and Authors and get more information about how we can celebrate your book right here on Babby Mason Radio and here on the show, Babby's House on the Radio. Well, I love this beautiful passage from Numbers chapter 6, verses 24, and it says this: the Lord bless you and keep you. May the Lord make his face to shine upon you and be gracious unto you. May the Lord lift up his countenance upon you and give you peace. That's my prayer. And until the next time we gather around this microphone for another episode of Babby's House on the Radio, may the Lord God bless you and yours real good. Bye-bye for now.
0: Bye-bye.

Hi, this is Babbie Mason with Encouraging Words. It was an exciting day. My friend had just produced her very first motion picture, and I was on the way to the premiere. I decided that I would bring her a gift. The only nearby store was one of those big warehouse-type superstores, so I dashed in to buy a nice gift and a bouquet of flowers. While I was standing in the checkout line, I realized that I didn't have my membership card, but a very nice woman who was standing in the line behind me said, "Hey, you can use my card." I said, "Thank you so very much. God bless you for that." She said, "Oh, honey, I really do need a blessing." Well, I said, "Well, then I pray that God will open up the windows of his heaven and shower down so many blessings upon you that you won't have room enough to receive them all." Well, she started praising God right there in the checkout line. Well, there was another lady at the end of the line who said, "Excuse me, ma'am, but will you bless me too?" I smiled, took the young lady by the hands, and spoke a promise from God's word into her life as tears rolled down her face. It was the first time I'd ever had church in the checkout line of a warehouse superstore. The words I spoke to those I met at the store that day weren't unusual. I only did what God led me to do in that moment. How is God leading you to bless somebody in your path today? This is Babbie Mason with Encouraging Words. Reach out to me soon at babbie.com.

After this I looked, and there before me was a great multitude that no one could count, from every nation, tribe, people, and language, standing before the throne and in front of the Lamb. They were wearing white robes and were holding palm branches in their hands, and they cried out in a loud voice, "Salvation belongs to our God who sits on the throne and to the Lamb." All the angels were standing around the throne and around the elders and the four living creatures. They fell down on their faces before the throne.

0: and worshiped God, saying, Amen, praise and glory and wisdom and thanks and honor and power and strength be to our God forever and ever. Amen. The Book of the Revelation, chapter 7, verses 9 through 12.
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6: How do you simplify your faith? How do you get rid of the clutter? How do you discover a joy worth waking up to? Simple. Get rid of the middleman. This is Max Licato. There are some who suggest the only way to God is through them. There's the great teacher who has the final word on Bible teaching. There's the Father who must bless your acts. There's the spiritual master who'll tell you what God wants you to do. Jesus' message for complicated religion is to remove these middlemen. He's not saying you don't need teachers, elders, or counselors. He is saying, however, that we are all brothers and sisters with equal access to the Father. Seek God for yourself. No elaborate channels of command or levels of access. You have a Bible? You can study. You have a heart? You can pray. You have a mind, you can think. This is Max Licato.

0: Hey, listen, every one of us, as we wait on the Lord for whatever we're praying about, now we're talking about waiting for the spouse that God has for you, but whatever it might be, you're praying about something that's not happening yet, you need to just wait with hopeful expectation. Yet is an important word for us to put into our theology, yet. Hey, just because it hasn't happened doesn't mean it's not going to happen. It just hasn't happened yet.
1: God really does want you and me to have great marriages and families. But for those to whom it hasn't happened yet, how can we do life God's way in order to receive the blessings He has waiting for us? This is From His Heart with Pastor Jeff Shreve. Thank you for joining us today as we begin to move through Pastor Jeff's new four-lesson series, Love and Marriage, Doing Family Life God's Way. Today we'll be in part two of the first message, Looking for Love. Now, the series Love and Marriage, along with the booklet I Still Do from Pastor Jeff and his wife Debbie, are our two gifts of thanks to you for your support this month of any amount. 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Now, though, turn in your Bible to Psalm 37. Here again is Pastor Jeff Shreve.
0: This is what the Lord says in Psalm 37, and it's a word for all of us today. Do not fret, verse 1, because of evildoers. Do not be envious toward wrongdoers, for they will wither quickly like the grass and fade like the green herbs. Trust in the Lord and do good. Dwell in the land and cultivate faithfulness. Delight yourself in the Lord, and He will give you the desires of your heart. Commit your way to the Lord, trust also in Him, and He will do it. He will bring forth your righteousness as the light and your judgment as the noonday. Rest in the Lord and wait patiently for Him. Do not fret because of him who prospers in his way, because of the man who carries out wicked schemes. Cease from anger and forsake wrath. Do not fret, it leads only to evil doing. For evildoers will be cut off, but those who wait for the Lord, they will inherit the land. Now, I want to share with you three encouragements from Psalm 37, encouragements for all of us, regardless of what we're facing. But listen, let's just be honest. When you're a person who wants to be married, I'm not talking about you're in junior high or high school. I'm talking about you're an adult and you want to be married, and you don't see anybody on the horizon, especially for a woman who knows that if I want to be married and want to have kids, there's a window in there for me. And so it can be a really tense time. It can be a really worry-filled time for a woman like that. I'm going to share a little bit in this message. So three encouragements. Number one, you can trust in the Lord and practice faithfulness. You can do that. I can do that. We can do that. Nobody's preventing you from trusting in the Lord. Nobody's preventing you from practicing faithfulness. Look at verse 3 again. Trust in the Lord and do good. Dwell in the land and cultivate faithfulness. Now, the key word in the Bible is trust. That's a key theme throughout all the Bible. I mean, if you boil it down to two words, what is God's word to us? What does He say to us? What does He want us to do? It would be two words, trust Him. That's what God wants you to do, to trust Him, to believe Him. Now, the Lord is the source of every good gift. Okay, so here you are, we're talking about finding the right person, right? And we're talking about being the right person. And we're talking about this desire in your heart to be married. Well, who has everything that you need? God. He has everything that you need. And so as you get your heart right with Him, as you get your life right with Him, He is the source of every good gift, and the Lord rewards faith and faithfulness. The Bible makes that clear. God is a rewarder of those who seek Him. Hebrews chapter 11, verse 6, without faith, it is impossible to please Him. For he who comes to God must believe that He is, and that He is a rewarder of those who seek Him. Second encouragement, not only can you trust in the Lord and practice faithfulness, but you can delight yourself in the Lord. Delight yourself in the Lord. Now, this is connected to trusting in the Lord and practicing faithfulness, but I like the way the scripture says it in verse 4. Delight yourself in the Lord, and he will give you the desires of your heart. I think that's a verse that every single person who wants to be married should memorize, because that is a promise from God. Now, what does it mean to delight yourself in the Lord? That word delight is an interesting word in Hebrew. It means to make yourself soft or pliable. When you delight yourself in the Lord, you're soft in the hands of the Lord. Be soft clay and say with Jesus, not my will, but yours be done. And delighting in the Lord comes with a great promise. Delight yourself in the Lord, and he will give you the desires of your heart. That's a wonderful promise. So that is not a promise that says, hey, if you'll just butter God up like he's the rich uncle, then you can get what you want. That's not what it says. It says, if you make yourself soft and pliable in the hands of the Lord, you let him form you however he wants to form you, then he will give you the desires of your heart, because the desires of your heart and the desires of his heart will be the same. You're gonna be conformed to his image. You're gonna be have a heart that's so much in love with Jesus, you just want what he wants for you. And he gives you the desires of your heart. Now listen, to be married is not a bad desire. Most of us have a desire to be married and have kids. That's a normal, natural thing. God kind of made us like that. It's a special gift from God, the gift of celibacy, to live your life and not be married. And, you know, I remember when I was in college, we talked a lot about that. You know, do you think God's called me to be a celibate? I'd say, oh, I hope not. You know, I didn't want to do that. But see, if God did call you to be celibate, you'd be okay with being celibate. How do you know that God hadn't called you to be celibate? Because you have a desire in your heart to be married. That's how. And so you bring that desire before the Lord. Who gave you that desire? It's not a sinful desire to want to be married. It's a godly desire. So you bring that desire before the Lord. And Psalm 37 verse 4 is something that you can bring before the Lord and say, Lord, this is what you said. You said, if I would delight myself in you, and Lord, I want to do that. I want to be soft clay in your hands. You said, if I did that, that you would give me the desires of my heart. And so, Lord, I'm bringing the desires of my heart before you. You know, Ruth, she didn't know Psalm 37. It hadn't been written yet, but that's what Ruth did. She was trusting the Lord. She was cultivating faithfulness in her life. And she no doubt shared with the Lord what the desires of her heart were. Now, when I was in college, there was a teaching going around that people talked about a lot. They called it name it and claim it. Name it and claim it. You don't hear that much anymore. It's part of the prosperity gospel. Hey, what do you want? What can you imagine? Just name it and then claim it in Jesus' name. People say, well, that sounds pretty good. Well, I'd like to have a car, but not just any car. I want to have a Bentley. I want to have a BMW. Well, just name it and claim it, because God is the God. He owns the cattle on 1,000 hills. You can never ask God for too much. But then you start putting greed in there. You start putting your will in there. What do you want? So the Bible doesn't teach name it and claim it. The Bible says, you look to see what God has named. You let God name it, and then you claim what God has named. Psalm 37 verse 4 is what God has named. Delight yourself in the Lord, and God says, and I'll give you the desires of your heart. You can claim that because God named it. And you can bring that up in prayer to the Lord, and you can say, Lord, this is what you said in your word. God loves it when we pray his word back to him. Some people, they really struggle with prayer. They don't know what to pray. Pray God's word back to him. Find promises in the Bible and pray it back to the Lord and say, Lord, this is what you said, and I'm trusting in your word. This comes with a great promise. Now, Debbie, my wonderful wife, we're getting ready to celebrate 39 years of marriage in March, March 15th. You can get us a gift. And but her story, different from mine. I grew up, you know, in a religious family, but not a Christian home. And the fifth of six kids, and Catholic, and I knew about God in here. I didn't know the Lord in my heart. So here I am. I'm living like, you know, just like all my buddies. We're playing basketball, chasing girls, getting drunk on the weekends, that kind of stuff. I was just living that kind of life. Well, Debbie grew up as a pastor's kid. Debbie gave her heart to Christ when she was 12 years old. And it was real. But she did like so many others. She got away from the Lord as she got older. And I didn't come to Christ till I was 17. And so I'm all in at 17. And the Lord is changing my life. And I go off to college. And I don't go off the rails in college. That's when I really grew in my relationship with the Lord. And so I'm praying in college, Lord, do you want me in the ministry? Never sensed that God was calling me in the ministry. Went home to Houston, got a job, and got involved at Champion Forest Baptist Church. And just dug in that, man, I'm going to grow and I'm going to get involved here. Well, Debbie got away from the Lord and then had two failed engagements, two lug nuts that would have been terrible if she had married those guys, you know, and she would agree with that. And but she wasn't walking with the Lord. She wasn't living for the Lord. And finally, she came to a breaking point in her life, kind of like the prodigal son, where she came to her senses and she said, why am I living this way? And she got her heart right with the Lord. And she talked to her dad. She was living on the other side of Houston from where her dad pastored. And her dad said, Debbie, you need to go to Champion Forest Baptist Church. That's a good church. Damon Shook is a great pastor. And so she started going. And she started getting involved in singles. Didn't know anybody. Went into the singles group. Well, it was about 6 months to the day of her getting her heart right with God and making a commitment to God. She said, God, I'm not going to date anybody who's not a Christian. And I'm not going to date anybody who's not a growing Christian. And I'm not going to date anybody that goes to another church. I want them to be a Southern Baptist, just that my like faith, so we're not having to go back and forth and you believe this or whatever. She said, I want somebody that's like-minded in my faith. And she said, Lord, I'm committed to that. And she did. She went forward like Ruth out in the field. And in 6 months' time, God gave her me. She didn't know that I was Boaz when we started. She thought I was boring. She really did. But as I told you just a few months ago, after that first date, she told her roommate, Donna, she said, I'm going to marry that guy one day. That was Boaz. That's what God had for her, because she started to be soft clay in the hands of the potter. And Debbie had a desire to be married and have a family. And God brought us together.
1: How wonderful to know that God gives you and me the desires of our hearts when we delight ourselves in Him. Pastor Jeff Shreve will return on From His Heart in just a moment to close out today's message, Looking for Love. Have you ever been driving down the highway, flipping through radio stations, and aching for a word that speaks to your soul? In a world filled with noise and confusion and brokenness, people are still hungry for truth, hope, and the saving message of Jesus Christ. And that is why radio remains such a powerful tool in God's hands. And we look to the future for what we're about to do. And this month, we come to the end of our fiscal year, and we'd be deeply grateful for a generous and extremely timely gift this month. 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
0: Listen, you can trust the Lord and practice faithfulness. You can delight yourself in the Lord. And thirdly, you can patiently and confidently wait for the Lord to act. Psalm 37, verses 5 through 8 in the Good News Bible says this, give yourself to the Lord, trust in Him, and He will help you. He will make your righteousness shine like the noonday sun. Be patient and wait for the Lord to act. Don't be worried about those who prosper or those who succeed in their evil plans. Don't give in to worry or anger. It only leads to trouble. Now, it's hard to patiently wait and confidently wait, especially when we're talking about, I want to be married, and Lord, as a woman, and Lord, I have this time window for having kids. And so, Lord, I'm patiently waiting, but I'm impatiently waiting. And Lord, I'd really need you to bring Mr. Wright by, you know, and Mr. Wright, you have all these ideas of what Mr. Wright should be. And then he doesn't come by. And then it's, Lord, I'm looking for Mr. Okay. And if you could bring Mr. OK by, and then Mr. OK, you don't see Mr. OK. Lord, I'm looking for Mr. So-so, just a guy. Just then it comes down to, Lord, I'm looking for a guy that's got a heartbeat and a job and, you know, one of those things. And you can just start sinking in that. Don't. Wait patiently for the Lord and confidently for the Lord. Now, waiting is active. It's not passive. I think that's where we get ourselves in trouble. We think about like going to the doctor. You go into the waiting room. And what are you doing in the waiting room? You're just waiting. And so I remember when I broke my leg as a 10th grader in high school, and Hussam Barani was my orthopedic surgeon, and we'd go there to wait and wait and wait and wait, because he saw like 70 people in the afternoon, and we would just wait for hours. And, you know, you're a kid, you're in 10th grade. And so there is no internet, there's nothing like that. So you go through the few magazines he's got there, and then you're just sitting there, and it's tough. Well, sometimes we think waiting on God is like that. It's not like that. Waiting is active. It's not passive. So, give you an example. I'm waiting on God to give me a job. Maybe you don't have a job and you want God to give you a job, and you're waiting on the Lord patiently to give you a job. Well, that doesn't mean you sit at home just waiting for somebody to find you. You get out there, you get your resume out there, you start talking to people. You're trusting God to provide the job, but you are working, and while you're waiting, you're active, not passive. Now, you're single and you want to be married and you want to find the right person. How do you do that? Well, you wait actively, you don't wait passively. As my sister-in-law Gerald told my daughter Amy when she was single, they're not coming to your house. You got to get out there. And you got to get to dating, and you got to get to social circles where you see people, and you put yourself out there in the stream of things. You know, it's hard to steer a ship that's not moving. And so when you start moving, then God can steer you and direct you where you need to be. With Ruth, she got out there and God directed her to Boaz's field. If she had stayed home with Naomi and just said, well, I'm just going to pray that Boaz comes to the door. He's not coming to the door, because he's not coming to your house. You got to get out there. And so that is waiting actively and patiently, but not passively. Waiting is hard, but it is necessary. And waiting is hopeful, not fretful. So three times in the first 9 verses of Psalm 37, he says, do not fret, do not fret, do not fret. What does that mean, to fret? Well, that word means to be angry and agitated and bothered. Hey, waiting is hopeful, it's not fretful. I love that song from Snow White, Someday My Prince Will Come. You remember that song? Barbara Streisand sang it. She's got a pretty good voice. Anyway, someday, the lyrics say, my prince will come. Someday I'll find my love, and how thrilling that moment will be when the prince of my dreams comes to me. He'll whisper, I love you, and steal a kiss or two. Though he's far away, I'll find my love someday, someday when my dreams come true. Hey, listen, every one of us, as we wait on the Lord for whatever we're praying about, now, we're talking about waiting for the spouse that God has for you, but whatever it might be, you're praying about something that's not happening yet, you need to just wait with hopeful expectation. Yet is an important word for us to put into our theology. Yet, Hey, just because it hasn't happened doesn't mean it's not going to happen. It just hasn't happened yet. God promised Abraham and Sarah a son, but he didn't come for years and years and years and years. Well, Abraham could have said, I guess the promise is not going to come to fruition. No, the promise is still there. It just hasn't come to fruition yet. Because God doesn't work on your timetable or my timetable. He works on his timetable. And so something hasn't happened doesn't mean it's not going to happen. Listen, it is better to die in faith than to live in doubt. And you just have that word yet over all your things that you're praying for that haven't happened. You say, God, I've been talking to you for this and bringing this prayer request to you year after year after year after year, and it hasn't happened yet. And so I'm still gonna trust you because you're the God of hope. Romans 15:13. Now may the God of hope fill you with all joy and peace in believing that you may abound in hope by the power of the Holy Spirit. God is the God who can do anything. And as we trust him with all our heart. We delight ourselves in him. He is the God who comes through. And God is so interesting because God seems to move so slowly in our estimation. But then when he moves, it is rapid. And that's just how God does it. Now, this topic is near and dear to my heart because with three daughters, my oldest daughter, Jill, she found J. Bud Zelowski as soon as we moved here. And Jay's a wonderful guy. He was her Boaz. And then Sarah has always been a guy magnet, our youngest. But then we have Amy in the middle. And for whatever reason, things didn't work out with Amy and boys. Not in high school. And we said, well, Amy, when you get to college, you're gonna be a lot of guys and you're so sweet and beautiful and everything. They're just gonna be coming out of the woodwork. They didn't come out of the woodwork. She blamed me. She said, Dad, you said they'd be coming out of the woodwork. I said, yet. Let's talk about yet. Amy was worried, bothered. She was agitated. She didn't know why things weren't going as fast as she wanted them to go. God, what are you doing? And Debbie and I just kept encouraging her. Amy, you just be like Ruth. You just be faithful to the field. God will lead somebody to you as you're just trusting him, as you're faithful, as you delight yourself in the Lord. And God did do that. And listen, is that everybody's story? Does everybody's story end with a husband and a bunch of kids? No. But I'd rather die in faith than live in doubt. I'd rather trust God all the way to the grave and say, well, okay, God, well, you are enough for me. And you had a different plan maybe than I had, but I'm gonna trust you. And you are the God of hope. And I'm gonna keep bringing these requests to you because you're the God who always keeps his word. And I promise you, if you will live that way, especially in this realm of finding Mr. Right, you will become the person God wants you to be. And you will attract somebody to you that is like-minded, that also wants to grow, and God will bless.
1: Well, we hope that these have been encouraging and hopeful insights for you today. 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All for free. There's an old Christian song by a popular singer back then named Steve Green, from a couple of decades ago at least, and he has some remarkable truth in there to hear. Here's the first part of that wonderful song. Every day they pass me by, I can see it in their eyes. Empty people filled with care, headed who knows where. On they go through private pain, living fear to fear. Laughter hides their silent cries. Only Jesus hears. People need the Lord. People need the Lord. At the end of broken dreams, he's the open door. Will you help us open doors for people around the world this month? Thank you if you do. And with that gift, we'll send you Pastor Jeff's new series, Love and Marriage, Doing Family Life God's Way, and the companion booklet, I Still Do. 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God bless you. Well, thank you for joining us today on From His Heart. We trust that you'll be here next time for the next lesson in Pastor Jeff's series, Love and Marriage. Join us on Wednesday for the lesson about marriage called, And It Was Very Good. That's next time, here on From His Heart.

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0: Hey, welcome back. We're so glad that you've joined us here on 100 Huntley Street. I'm Joe Amaral.
1: And I'm Cheryl Weber. And I like to ask Joe Amaral questions. I don't know if you noticed this. And Joe, yesterday I asked you, you know, Mondays are tough, but you're always in such a good mood. What's your favorite thing about Monday? You had a very profound answer. And since it's Tuesday, I'm just curious.
0: Well, if it ain't broke, don't fix it. Coffee.
1: Again?
0: Coffee.
1: Is that your only favorite thing?
0: Not my only favorite thing, but it's, it's my only favorite thing.
1: Yeah, if you should follow him on, if you follow him on Facebook, it's all about the Starbucks, pretty much.
0: Starbucks,
1: day,
0: when I'm in Israel, aroma in different coffee places around
1: aroma.
0: The world.
1: Yeah.
0: Well, listen, today we have another great program. Anne Graham Lotz is here, and she's talking about her new book, The Daniel Prayer. And today she'll share about setting your faith compass securely towards Jesus. Now, Cheryl, what else is happening today?
1: Well, I'm going to be talking to a young man who was homeless and living on the street. It's the story of a lot of kids in Africa, specifically Kenya. And, you know, Crossroads Relief and Development has been partnering with the Mully Children's family for over a decade. Incredible stories they bring of kids' lives who are going to be turned around. You're going to love Peter's story. And also the Mully Children's family mission. Choir is going to join us. I love African music. It's so full of life. These kids, you're going to love them.
0: Enjoy. Well, listen, we got a full show. We'll be right back.

0: we saw a tremendous sense of hope. It came to a point where the women got up and started to dance.
1: This is the money that you sent in that is now keeping these kids alive.
2: I am one of the happiest men in the world. It's that the joy of giving and the joy of serving others.
3: They are feeling loved. They are feeling cared for. They have hope and anticipation for the future.
4: Love is the most important ingredient in rebuilding these lives. Everything becomes new when Christ comes in.
1: Crossroads Relief and Development has been partnering with the Mulley Children's Family for more than a decade. And it's been the faithfulness of you, our partners, that have helped so many abandoned children find a home. Today, I have the privilege of speaking to one of those who was rescued by MCF, who now has a bright future thanks to you. Beethy, welcome.
5: Thank you so much.
1: I'm so happy to get to talk to you because, you know, we ask people to give to the Mulley Children's Home and we see, you know, different kids and in video and things like that, but we don't actually get to meet people and hear their story. And so thank you for coming to share your story today. How did you end up at MCF?
5: Thank you so much. I'm glad, I'm happy to be at Crossroad. I would like just to give an overview of my life before I joined Mulley Children's Family.
1: Yeah, that would be great.
5: In the year 2007. Mm. So I used to stay with my parents, though I don't know my biological father, he disappeared. Mm. So after he disappeared, my mom had given birth to me as the firstborn. Then I had three other siblings, so we were four. So my mom was married by another dad, who is now my stepdad. Mm. And after the marriage, there arose marital conflicts. Mm. There was a lot of conflicts between them because now my stepdad was complaining that we are not his biological children. So he was not in a position to provide for basic needs, that is food, shelter, and clothing. Number one being because of that conflict, and number two, because of the poverty that was in that family.
1: So he was struggling to provide, but at the same time he would say, why am I struggling for kids that aren't even my
5: own?
1: That
5: are not my own.
1: That must
5: own.
1: Have been a terrible feeling.
5: It was, and it hardened my heart. I grew up in a situation which caused my heart to have bitterness and hatred. And you see, we could spend some days without food. And I am young, and I am the firstborn in the family. So because I could not withstand all these situations and all that, I began to work at the neighbor's fields just as a casual laborer to get something little for myself and also to help my mom at the age of around between 10 years to 15 years. So I used to work after school, during weekends, I just go get some work I do, and I get some few coins, I bring home, and then we get something to eat. Mm. So that situation continued, and you can imagine that we are living in a mud thatched and grass thatched house, just one room, and we have the family. Now my mom gave birth to three children.
1: Wow.
5: So we are seven.
1: Seven children plus the two of them, nine people in one room.
5: Just in one room.
1: Wow.
5: Just in one room. When the rain comes, it is just like you are outside.
1: Yeah, muddy and dirty.
5: Muddy and all that.
1: Oh.
5: So it was very challenging for us. And it was a hard time. It was a hard time. You see my dad beating my mom every time there is all quarrels and all that. So you see, there is psychological problems, there is traumatization, and it's like you don't have a future. You are hopeless. It was totally a hopeless situation.
1: Wow.
5: But I didn't give up. I continued working hard in my primary school, and in the year 2006, I graduated from grade 8. And I passed so highly, even up to now, no one has ever broken my record that I set during that time.
1: Wow, you're very intelligent.
5: Yes, thank you. Yeah, so after that, I had a teacher in primary school who knew about Mulley Children's Family, and he also knew about my situation and the problems that I passed through. So because he knew the potential that I had and the person that I could be in future, he got a contact from Mulley Children's Family, and he explained my problems, and then I was able to be rescued in Muli Children's Family in the year 2007.
1: So that's very hopeful, but I can imagine, yes, like coming from a home where you had so much rejection,
5: yeah,
1: from your stepdad and so much struggle,
5: sure,
1: that coming there and the hardness of your heart,
5: yeah,
1: those first, you know, months, it, yeah, must have been hard. Like, you probably weren't like the most well-behaved boy.
5: Yeah, it was a hard situation. But now, according to the life that now I've come to experience in Muli Children's Family, because if I can mention the model that Muli Children's Family uses, number one is the rescue, number two is rehabilitation, and number three, they focus on reintegration.
1: Mm.
5: So after they rescued me, now the second phase began, that is rehabilitation. So one of the things that they do is spiritual nourishment and guidance and counseling. So they began doing that, and I received counseling. I was also spiritually nourished. The number one thing that I got in my life is having Jesus at the center of my life. That is what brought complete metamorphosis in my life.
1: Wow.
5: It completely changed my heart, because I began to receive love, parental care, and that softened my heart such that the former experiences that I had began to change. And with the time, I came to learn about forgiveness.
1: Mm.
5: I forgave my dad, and what we did is that having a family reunion by sitting down with my parents and talking to my dad and telling him that we have a life to live and we need to be one. I respect you as my dad and you as my mom, and I want us to have a life that is full of love, mm, because God loves us.
1: Wow, so you forgave them. And what difference did, yeah, that make in your family then? Are things better?
5: Yeah, things are better now. They are better now. My siblings are continuing. They are continuing education, because my dad began to look for casual work, and he began to provide little that he gets,
1: mm,
5: so that they can continue with their education. And on the other side, I continued with my education in Muli Children's Family, and I graduated in the year 2011 in grade 12. Then I passed also well, and Daddy Muli, our loving dad, I've never met such a man in this world.
1: Mm.
5: A man full of love. He's a mentor and he's a father. He also told me that I would like you to sponsor you so that at least that dream that

0: back, because I've seen the way our dad has given his life to so many children. And one of the things that I've mentioned about dad is that he's not only a father, he's a mentor. So one of the things that I've learned from him is giving yourself to the humanity. So I've decided to volunteer myself so that at least I can help my brothers and sisters with the abilities that I have, the knowledge that I have, so that I can equip them to be better people in future.
1: It's beautiful. Yeah. And you have a passion to mentor men as well.
0: Yeah.
1: Which, considering how your dad maybe could have used that to raise you better, you can make an impact on other dads in future.
0: Sure, it is true. I have passion in mentorship. I like mentoring the youth and encouraging them, telling them that your generational changes, you have to have a victor's mentality, because your past doesn't matter. Where you come from is not a determinant. What matters is what you're doing with the potential that God has given to you now, the resources that are available to you. You're supposed to utilize them so that you can change your environment.
1: Well, your story is so beautiful. I wish we could talk further. Thank you so much for coming to share that. And we'll be cheering for you and praying for you and seeing what God does through your life.
0: Yeah. The last one is that I would like to appreciate so much for they that have supported Muli Children's Family. And they have laid their life. It is important, because God tells us that as Jesus loved us, he laid his life for the sake of his friends. So as you lay your life, you are acting according to God's purpose. So be encouraged and continue supporting Muli Children's Family, because there are many more children who also need to realize their dreams.
1: That's
0: right. Thank you so much for having us.
1: Thank you so much. That potential that is in you and other children, we want to see that realized, and you're going to have an amazing impact on the world. Thank you so much for coming.
0: Thank you so much.
1: And if you're watching this, you heard what Beethy said. This is what your giving has done. This is what you're giving to Crossroads Relief and Development, our more than a decade partnering with Muli Children's Family. And if you're thinking of giving to Crossroads Relief and Development, this is the kind of results you can see. These are the kind of people that you can impact. Let's work together. Let's partner together and make an impact on the world, and make sure that no child is going to be abandoned in the streets, forgotten by their parents, and struggling with that potential unrealized in their life. It's a beautiful work, and thank you for being part of it.
2: You know, the Bible says that we shall overcome by the blood of the Lamb and by the word of our testimony. Man, what a testimony. Growing up in poverty-stricken Africa, just a terrible family and home background. But because he was able to come to Christ, because of the involvement of this ministry, and this ministry was able to be involved because of you guys, because you gave to this ministry and you helped us to go there. And he heard the gospel message that totally changed his life. And in Christ, he found purpose. And now he's helping other men. What a wonderful, wonderful testimony. God is at work in Africa. You know, music is an important part of the African culture. And the Muli Children's Family often worship and song. And now we want to give you just guys a great treat. Here they are to perform Jesus, You Love Me, You Died For Me. Here they are.

0: Wow, that was awesome. Man, if that didn't get your foot stomping, you need to check your pulse. That was amazing. You know, right now, guys, we have the privilege of Billy Graham's daughter, Anne Graham Lotz, bringing God's word from the book of Daniel. And today she shares about setting your faith compass securely to Jesus. Let's listen in.
1: When I was a girl, I grew up in the mountains of Western North Carolina, and I loved to hike. And so at one particular point, a friend and I hiked 14 miles. We were going up a ridge, and we wanted to reach a certain point. And on our hike, we got lost in a laurel thicket. And that can seem sort of funny, but laurel thickets are, you know, they can cover the side of a mountain. And from the inside of a laurel thicket, you can't see out, you can't see up, you can't see around. And so my friend pulled out a compass, and the needle had already been set to north. And so she just adjusted the compass, and we saw the way we could go. We finally got out of the laurel thicket. We found the trail. We got to where we were going, and then we got back home safely. And I would suggest to you that prayer is like, in prayer, it's like our faith's compass. And we want to set the needle until it centers in north, and north is God and who God is. So that when we pray and we're trying to focus our faith, we want to focus it on the character of God, so that no matter which way we turn during the day, you know, you can be caught in the confusion, in a laurel thicket of problems, or you can not find your way, lost your way through something that's come into your life, and all of a sudden life throws you a curve, or, you know, be frustrated in something, it's dark, you don't know which way to go, you've lost direction. You take out your compass, which is prayer. Make sure the needle is pointing north. You center your prayer on God and who He is. And it helps you get out of the laurel thicket. It helps you get out of the situation that you're in. So, for instance, when I'm praying, if I'm very burdened for my children, then I pray. I always begin with worship, by the way. And that's focusing. That's setting the needle of your compass on God. So when I pray, I always begin with worship and thinking of a characteristic that applies maybe to what's the burden on my heart. So if I'm burdened for my children, if they're in trouble or something's going wrong, I pray to God and worship Him as a heavenly Father who has a lot of children that aren't doing right. A lot of problems with His children too. And I know He understands as a parent how I'm feeling. And if I've been wounded and hurt by God's people, then I worship God as one who has been wounded too. And it was by His wounds and His stripes I'm healed. And He binds up the brokenhearted. And if I've been very blessed, then I worship Him as one from whom all blessings flow. Every good and perfect gift comes from Him. So I just go through, if I come to Him and I'm very aware of my sin, and I'm very aware, I'm feeling guilty about something or just struggling with something that I've done or I shouldn't have said, I come to Him as one who is the Savior, who gave His life to take away my sin, who loves sinners and died to forgive us and to cleanse us. And so do you see, I just begin my prayer worshiping Him, just adjusting the needle so that it points towards that characteristic of God that applies to my prayer for the time. So Daniel, he's praying now that God would keep His word, right? That He would bring His people out of captivity. So in Daniel chapter 9, verses 3 and 4, he begins his prayer. He's turning to the Lord. So he's setting the needle of his compass. And then he says, the great and awesome God who keeps His covenant of love with all those who love Him and obey His commands. You see, he's matching the characteristic of God, the faithfulness of God. He always keeps His covenant of love. He always keeps His promises. God, here, I've got one for you. You know, bring us back from captivity. And he's setting the needle of his compass, setting his focus in prayer on who God is, and then claiming that in application to his prayer. So would you pray like Daniel did and pray centered on who God is as you pray?
2: 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But many people find that their prayers don't work. Anne Graham Lotz has found that while prayer does work, sometimes the prayers don't. So she has turned to the prophet Daniel for help.
1: Daniel chose to persistently pray, claiming God's promise for deliverance. 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
0: Anne Graham Lotz, what a powerful teacher of the word. You know, the teaching is so simple, but yet it's so profound. And sometimes we need to be reminded about the simple things, to keep our eyes focused on heaven, to keep our prayers centered on Jesus. You know, I'm guilty of this too. Sometimes when a crisis hits, we run around like a chicken with our heads cut off, and we go to everyone but God. Then it almost seems like in a last-ditch effort, as a last resort, we then go to God. You know what? Can we turn that around? Let's make sure that God is the very first one that we go to. And we want to thank you as you call today and you give your best gift. We want to send that book to you so that you can be reminded to have your prayer compass always focused on God. In fact, we want to remind you that we have prayer lines available here 24 hours, 7 days a week to take your call and to pray with you. You know, would you jot down that number and call at any time? In fact, right now, let's head up to our prayer center and get an update from Ron.
3: Well, the number you see on your screen from time to time during the program is our prayer line. It's a number that connects you right here to the second floor of the Crossroads Center. It's our 24/7 prayer center. And I hear a lot of talking behind me. Perhaps you can hear it as well. Not just talking, but praying. That's connecting communication with God on your behalf. Here's someone who called our prayer line, a single mother who said that she had to leave a toxic relationship that caused her to stray far from the Lord, she said. She wanted to rededicate her life to Jesus and reconnect with a local church as well. It's so important to have that connection first with God through Jesus and to connect with others as well. That can be a help and strength and encouragement for your faith in Him. And so we prayed with her a prayer of rededication for her life to Jesus. And I love 1 Peter 5, starting at verse 7, but also verse 8. It says, cast all your care upon Him, or your anxiety, your worries upon Him, because He cares for you. He really does. But the very next verse, it says, be sober, be vigilant, because your adversary, the devil, walks about like a roaring lion, seeking whom he may devour. There's an enemy out there. There's spiritual battles going on that we don't really recognize or understand. And obviously in this woman's life, there were some battles going on, trying to drag her in a wrong direction and to mess up her life. And there's an enemy there that we need to come against in the power of Jesus. And when we receive Him, when we take that step of faith, then we have that power source within us to resist, to walk away from temptation, to say no. I'm not going to let you take my life down anymore. I'm Jesus's now. And you can pray a simple prayer like she did, whether it's a first-time commitment to Christ or rededicating your life to Him. Just say, dear Jesus, I need You. Forgive me of my sins, for going my own way. I turn to You today. I realize how much I need You. Strengthen me, I pray. Come against the power of the enemy, of the devil in my life that wants to steal, kill, and destroy me, as the Bible says. But thank You, Lord, that You've come that I might have life and have it more abundantly. And so I receive You today. I want to walk with You and live for You the rest of my life. Thank You, Jesus. Amen. Amen. We'd love to hear from you on the phones if you prayed that prayer, or if you have other needs you'd like to share, we'd like to pray with you. All right? 1-866-273-4444. It's toll free. It's 24/7. And remember, we're here for you. Okay, let's go back to the studio.
4: Thanks so much, Ron. Well, you know, relationships are so important. And I love listening to Shanti Feldham. You know, today she was trying to help you men understand us women, which is the problem? We're so simple.
0: Understand us women.
4: We're so simple. Do you feel like you got a little insight from her today?
0: You know, I did. I love listening to her. You know, I was saying to somebody off camera, we have such great guests on this program. And the diversity is fantastic. Here you have, you know, Anne Graham Lotz talking and focusing on the spiritual, which is so important. Then you have, you know, this other teacher who's talking about the very practical, everyday, relational things, which you need in your life as well. And why does it have to be so difficult between men and women, Cheryl?
4: I don't know. I was thinking you never really answered my question about whether you understand women better, but it's okay.
0: Sorry, I didn't understand your question.
4: I'll be calling your wife later to find out if things have improved, you know, if you're a little bit. But I have something about women that I want to tell you, which I think is so cool. I found this article, women who attend religious services more than once a week,
0: like church, ready for this? And stuff like that.
4: They live 33% longer than women who don't. So if you're going to church once a week at least,
0: okay,
4: you're going to live 33% longer, and your cardiovascular mortality decreases by 27%, and your cancer mortality decreases by 21%.
0: So church is good for the soul and it's good for the heart, like literally.
4: Right? Who knew it had, you know, we knew it had spiritual effects, but it has physical effects as well.
0: Yeah.
4: So,
0: you know, so focusing on our physical relationships here on earth has been so important, you know, men and women and learning all that. But I've also really, really appreciated the teaching of Anne Graham Lotz, you know, and how she's been focusing on prayer, getting back to the basics. And today she talked about, you know, God being our compass. When I go out in the stars, I always look for Polaris. I know how to look to the north. Mm. And, you know, Jesus is our Polaris. He's our compass. He should be the one that we look to first. And it's so sad that sometimes we go everywhere else, don't we?
4: I've done that. I've literally done that. And then I've been like, oh, I'm so sorry. I don't know why it took me so long to cry out to you, but I need you. Yeah. We need him every day. Cry out to him today. He's there to help you. Give our prayer lines a call. We'd love to pray with you. Thank you so much for joining us. We'll see you again next time.
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8: Why is it that when somebody does something against us, we look at their actions, but when we do something against somebody else, we look at our intentions? I didn't intend to do it. You did it. So whether you intend to do it or not, it hurt them.
9: Welcome to Treasure Truth with Pastor and author James Ford Jr., Senior Pastor of the Christ Bible Church in Chicago. I'm Steve Hiller. Glad you're with us today as we continue to look at the topic of forgiveness. And I think Pastor Ford just nailed something so important for us to keep in mind. Very often we do, in a sense, have this double standard. When someone hurts us, we are so upset by what they did to us, what they said to us, by the slight that we felt, whatever that offense may have been. But when we've done something to hurt somebody else, we're like, I didn't mean to do that. Why are they so upset? I didn't mean for that to happen that way. Well, you may not have meant it, but as he just said, it happened that way. We're wired differently. And while we may have done something that we think is no big deal, it may have hurt someone that we care about. Or frankly, for that matter, don't necessarily care that much about. But it was an offense against that person. Man, we need to be able to deal with that and to deal with that biblically. And when we're hurt, it may be a beneficial question to ask, well, what was your intent? Because sometimes I think we can misread an action or what was said or a circumstance, and we end up getting hurt when that person never intended to hurt us. I know sometimes those intentions are really there. They intended to hurt us and they did. But sometimes that hurt was unintentional. And I think that's one of the things that can help make forgiveness a little bit easier, to understand the motivation or the intent behind that action. We're going to continue to look at five consequences of unforgiveness in today's broadcast. So I hope you'll grab your Bible, join us in Acts 15 as we continue How to Forgive the Unforgivable. Here is Pastor Ford.
8: Leonardo da Vinci, the great painter, was commissioned to paint the mural of the Last Supper, that which Jesus spent with his disciples in the upper room. And so he decided and put his plan together. He would do the disciples, and then he would do Jesus. So he started off doing the face of 11 disciples, and he chose the faces of his friends to put as the picture of the disciples. Then he came to Judas. He had decided he would do Judas, and then he would do Jesus last. So when it came time to paint the face of Judas on the Last Supper, he thought, I think I'm going to put the face of my greatest enemy as the face of Judas. And that's what he did. Now he wants to finish painting the face of Jesus, but he couldn't do it. He could not get a clear concept of how to put the omnipresent, omniscient, all the omnis, God, because you know I had a memory lapse there, I forgot what the other one was, so all the omnis, and how could I paint his humanity? And then he realized the reason he couldn't do it, because of the unforgiveness that he had for his enemy, because hundreds of people at this time would see it. And when they say, who is Judas? He'd point to the face and they say, isn't that so-and-so? And then make the correlation between the betrayal of Judas and the betrayal of his friend. That's good, isn't it? I know somebody's saying, man, I should have thought of something like that. Work that out on Facebook. But then when it came to do the face of Jesus, he couldn't. And he couldn't figure out at first why he couldn't paint it. And those who had hired him to do the work said, we need this done. As he was wrestling with it, the Holy Spirit showed him, the face of your enemy is the face of Judas. He changed the face, saw somebody in a section of town and just put their face on the painting, took his enemies off. He said he could then see clearly the face that he wanted to paint on Jesus. We heard a testimony. We heard a testimony. That's why I said part of what I said. We heard a testimony to the same thing, that maybe you can't see the face of Jesus because the face of your enemy is more prominent than the face of the one who died for you. And maybe God has provision for you that you can't see because your enemy and the person that you refuse to forgive obscures a clear vision of all that he has for you. Yeah. And so he was able to do it because he forgave. Come on, help me. Come on, preach to your neighbor. Look at your neighbor and say, neighbor, if there's a wall between you and me, there's a ceiling between you and God. Yes, that's it. Jeanette Lockerbie, let me quote her again. We must forgive the penitent for their sakes and the impenitent for our sakes. In other words, we forgive them because we understand, just like we heard, if we don't forgive them, we put ourselves in a prison and we have anger, we have bitterness, we have frustration, and they moving on with their life. They're sleeping well. We can't sleep at all. They have peace and we tore up from the floor up, all because we won't release what they put in us, and they did it. But we can't let it settle in us. Dr. Archibald Hart defines forgiveness, one of the best I've seen so far. Listen to this. Tell me if you don't agree with this definition. Surrendering my right to hurt you because you hurt me. Yeah, that's what it is. And it means to fie me, let it go. In other words, God uses a term that's a legal term of somebody that owes a debt, money. And he said, when you forgive, it's like the testimony we heard this morning from Sister Stephanie, who said, I had unforgiveness in my heart because this person owed me money, was supposed to pay me, act like they didn't owe me. But when I said, God, I forgive them, then it wasn't soon before they came and paid me my money. She said, and I think what God was trying to tell me is, if you don't let it go, it ain't coming back. Five-year-old Johnny was playing with his two-year-old brother, Billy. Mother was in the kitchen cooking, and mother heard, oh! She ran in, what's going on here? And five-year-old Johnny said, two-year-old Billy pulled his hair and it hurt. And she said, okay, well, then you remember your Sunday school teacher told you about forgiveness, right? Yes. Okay, so you got to forgive your brother because he doesn't know how it feels. She went back in the kitchen and she's cooking again. She heard, oh, she ran in. Now, what happened now? He said, remember when you said that Billy don't know how it feels? Yeah, well, now he does. Yeah. And so what is it? Relinquishing my right to hurt you because you hurt me. Mark 11, verse 25 and 26 says this, and when you stand praying, forgive if you have aught against any, that your Father also, which is in heaven, may forgive you for your trespasses. But if you do not forgive, neither will your Father, which is in heaven, forgive your trespasses. If you don't forgive, you can't be forgiven. Now, that's not relationship. Don't get it twisted. You can never not be a Christian. But your fellowship can be broken. That is your intimacy with him. When he's the one, he forgave you everything that you ever did. And now you won't forgive somebody for what they did. Now you pile up everything that you've done against God and will do against God. It doesn't match up to whatever was done to you. We heard that testimony, didn't we? I don't have nails in my hand. I don't have nails in my feet. I don't have a crown of thorn on my head. You know what he was saying in essence? Hey, I don't have the sins of the world poured on me. I'm not the Savior who took my sins and everybody else's sins and those two preachers' sins and everybody else's sin and poured them on himself. Can I tell you? He who cannot forgive others burns the bridge over which one day he or she himself must cross. Oh, yeah, we're going to cross that bridge. And I said it before, but let me reiterate it. Why is it that when somebody does something against us, we look at their actions, but when we do something against somebody else, we look at our intentions? I didn't intend to do it. You did it. So whether you intend to do it or not, it hurt them. See, here's the whole point. You can't live for your bright tomorrow if you're living in the darkness of your yesterday. Can't move forward. Yeah. And so what we have in our text, that's the message. Paul refuses to forgive, and because he refuses to forgive John Mark, there are consequences, and we want to talk about them. 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Secondly, it makes you unreconciled to a saint. 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
8: last week. Here's what we covered. Let me do it in a nutshell. Paul is unresponsive to Scripture. Now, if you weren't with us, let me get you on board with us. Because we said then, when we look at verse 36, it's Paul that suggests. Now, is there anything wrong with that? I don't think so. But I'm making a comparison between this second missionary journey that he's going on and all the mess that it started, and the first missionary journey that he was called to go on. What did it say? Acts 13. And the Holy Spirit said, when Paul went on the first journey, he was listening to Scripture. Now he's going to the second one, and he's not listening to Scripture. What do you mean he's unresponsive to Scripture? That's not my focus. That's for another sermon. Here's my focus. He's not responding to what Scripture says about forgiveness. Because Jesus said in the disciples' prayer, forgive them their trespasses, even as God forgave you of your trespasses. He's saying you forgive people to the degree that you have been forgiven. Well, for me, that's a whole lot. I don't know about for you. I can only speak for myself. See, I know what I was. So, you know, some of y'all act like y'all was birthed in church. Like you don't have a background. You don't have a history. Somebody say something about a sin, you throw your nose up in the air. And so what's he not listening to? He's unresponsive to Scripture. Does God have a word on forgiveness? Yes. But he doesn't forgive John Mark for how many years this went past? 5 years. Now, some of you have been holding forgiveness a whole lot longer than that. But look at what's going on here. Now they're going on their second missionary journey, and he exposes John Mark rather than covering John Mark. The Bible says love covers a multitude of sin. What do you mean to expose him? Everybody now at Antioch has had refreshing in their memory what John Mark did 5 years ago. That's not even fair to John Mark. Because Paul, how do you know he hasn't changed? You ain't asked. Barnabas said, I want to take, no, 5 years ago. Some people never give you the opportunity to change. You used to. When I hear that, I always say, yeah, that was the old me. I'm a new creature now. You used to. Like they say, you used to cuss like a sailor. Yeah, but I don't do it as much as I used to. And so he exposes them, as opposed to we looked at Joseph in Genesis 45, that when it came time for him to deal with his brothers, he put the Egyptians out. Why? Because he did not want the Egyptians saying, you know what, that's our boy Joey, and they dogged him out, man. We need to do something about this. Look at him, look at him, look at him. And Joseph saying back then, 22 years, now Genesis 50, 39 years, man, I don't want somebody holding something against my family members that they did to me 39 years ago. Thank God for the testimony that I got last week. Sister came to me, Elder Strotter, and said, I was mad at my sister, and just one statement that you made in one of those three sermons, God used, I called her. We hadn't talked in 10 years, and we talked for 3 hours. And she said, and Pastor, we don't even remember what we stopped talking to each other about. That's what bitterness will do to you. Yes. And so here he is now. He does that. And remember, the Bible doesn't tell us why John Mark did it. And I said to you, if you're one of the people that you're not going to have, I could have peace if I could just know why they did that. Give it up. You know what? Sometimes they don't even know why. I can give you the biblical answer, because they're selfish and they're sinners. That's the same reason I do it. And believe me, that's the same reason you do it. So let's move on. Let's finish this. No, secondly, what are the consequences of unforgiveness? Unreconciled to a saint. I've been waiting to talk about this because Paul refuses to forgive John Mark. So now they're unreconciled. Now, here's what people argue. I hear it all the time, and I'm so glad to be able to address this. I wish I could address it to the people who said it to me. I forgive, but I can't forget. And listen, forgiveness doesn't mean reconciliation. Where'd you read that? Not in this Bible, you didn't. I people say it all the time. Yeah, I forgive them, but I ain't going to invite them to Starbucks to have a caramel mocha latte. I forgive them, but they ain't never getting back in my life. I forgive them, but they ain't never getting another opportunity to hurt me like that. I forgive them, but you get me once, it's on you. But you get me twice, it's on me. Anybody ever heard anybody say anything like that? Oh, but look at your neighbor and say, but it wasn't me. Yeah, let's debunk that myth right now. Because reconciliation is a part of forgiveness. If there is no reconciliation, there is no forgiveness. Now, wait. Wait before you pick up your purse and walk out on me. Wait. Let me finish. Let me show you. Now, here's what I want you to see. Forgiveness is point in time. And reconciliation is a process. Now listen to me. I want you to get this. I come up close and whisper. It only takes one to forgive. It takes two to reconcile. Now, wait a minute. Don't close your Bible yet. Check this out. Look at Genesis. I'm doing a book entitled What to Do When the Devil Talks to You. So my editor who's working on it said, Pastor Ford, I want you to rethink this. You said that Joseph released them from their guilt and forgave them. But back in 42 and 43, he took them through some changes. Anybody read the Bible, remember the changes he put them through? Yeah, and I shared with her, listen, you need to understand something. Because she said, see, he did try to get even, but then God corrected him by chapter 50. I said, no, that's wrong, because in Genesis 45, he said the same thing he said in Genesis 50, which was 17 years in between those chapters. Because in Genesis 45, he said the same thing in different words. You meant it for evil, God meant it for good. So that means he forgave them back then. So why did he put them through that? Because of reconciliation. He had already forgiven them, but now he was testing them to see if they had changed in 22 years before he would commit himself to a relationship with him, because you got to be stuck on stupid if you reconcile and forgive and that person who you gave forgiveness to hasn't repented, hasn't made restitution, hasn't done what they need to do to restore the relationship. You don't reconcile with them right then. But what you do is what we're going to see that Paul and John Mark did. And so Joseph said, okay, I'm going to see what these jokers, if they done changed. So then they didn't know what he looked like, because he was dressed like an Egyptian, even though he was a Hebrew. That's another sermon. You know, you are a Christian, but you look like the world, and other saints don't recognize you. And anyway, that's another sermon. Now, I don't know why I go off like that. So what happens? He wants to test them to see, have they changed? And they had. They didn't know he could understand. You got to read it for yourself. They didn't know he could understand them. So what he did was they start talking. You know why this happened? Now, when did they do it? At that point, 22 years before in 42. Because of what we did to Joseph, our brother, God is paying us back. Did you see that? Did you hear that? They said God is paying us back for what we did 22 years ago. Paying us back. And so then they put that cup in Benjamin's sack, because that was the daddy's favorite now. And then he sends his servant after him and bring him back. Who stole my cup? None of us would do that. And it was in Benjamin's sack. Remember that? And then who said, when Joseph said, I'm going to keep him in prison, now you got to go bring your dad. Who was it that said, oh, no, don't do that. That'll kill our father. That'll kill him. And I told our father when we left, I would make sure he get back. So here's what I want you to do. Here's what he said to Joseph. You take me as the prisoner. Let Benjamin go. And he cried. Everybody's, why did he cry? Because they had really changed. He said, look, this is not the way they were when they did what they did to me. They have changed. Because the same person who said, let's sell him, said, I'll stand in Benjamin's place. It was Judah. Judah's idea to sell him. Now it's Judah's idea to exchange himself for his brother. If anything happens, let it happen to me. I've learned my lesson. Will I ever get forgiveness, God? This is coming on us, all this because of what we did. And see, you don't know what a person's actually going through because of what they did to you. You don't know. They may act like everything is okay. But here's what I want to show you. Let me show you now. Let me show you. I'm going to bring this in here. Huh? Reconciliation is a part of the gospel. Let me read it. 2 Corinthians 5:17. Therefore, if any man be in Christ, he's a new creature. Behold, all things are passed away. Behold, all things come new. And all things are of God, who hath reconciled us to himself by Jesus Christ, and hath given to us the ministry of reconciliation, to wit, that God was in Christ reconciling the world unto himself, not imputing their trespasses unto them, and hath committed unto us the word of reconciliation.
10: 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Thanks to our producer, Amy Rios. I'm Steve Hiller. 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

0: Almighty God, you are our refuge and strength in a broken world, both the seen and the unseen, a world that is filled with sin and evil. We know that we are engaged in a spiritual battle with the enemy of our souls. So we cry out to you to be our shield, our strength, our fortress, our deliverer, our strong tower, our very present help in times of trouble. We pray for protection. We ask you humbly in recognition of our own weakness and vulnerability. Do not allow pride and arrogance to direct us. Let us take heed lest we fall. We need your strength and protection every day to combat the devil's strategies. We pray a covering of protection over ourselves, our families, our friends, and our nation. In the strong name of Jesus we pray. Amen.
1: He wants us to live every day in the refuge of our Heavenly Father, resting in His everlasting arms, surrounded by His ever-protecting care. He wants us to live there every day. That is, we ought